0: That is Blondshell. Heart has to work so hard. A two-dimensional band and a three-dimensional band coming up on Live from the Archives on World Cafe.
1: Here's your LAX 18 storm tracker forecast. We have a beautiful evening ahead with overnight low temperatures falling off into the low 60s and a mostly clear sky. We are also very comfortable. It's going to be a cloudy start to your Wednesday. We do have at least a small chance for showers later in the day. Highs will be around 85. I'm meteorologist Emily McKinney.
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0: You are listening to The World Cafe. I'm Raina Duris. It's time to settle in for a little two-song concert for Live from the Archives, where you hear two exclusive performances recorded for this show. This one originally aired in 2010. That was before my time as the host, so not entirely sure how they managed to record a band whose members are all cartoons, but they did it. Gorillaz, Rhinestone Eyes, live for World Cafe.

0: They're filming the new heated rivalry season right now. Very curious as to what might end up on that soundtrack. The song you just heard, Manche Tout from Wet Leg, was on the soundtrack for season one, which has been officially released this summer and is on the Billboard charts doing very, very well. Coming up in a minute, something yummy on World Cafe.
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1: You could think of writing a song kind of like making a meal. You get all the ingredients, you put them together, heat them up, add some spices. It's World Cafe. I'm Raina Duras. Devin Gilfillian says when he was cooking up his latest album, Time Will Tell, he wanted to make a soul album in Nashville that had spices from the country spice cabinet. He said, I sprinkle in a little pedal steel and some slide guitar. And here you go. Bon appetit. It is Devin Gilfillian. Black Dog Rabbit Hole.

0: cross-eyed and painless. With some talking heads for you to end off this episode of World Cafe. Always so happy to be able to join you and soundtrack a little part of your day. Thanks so much for letting me do that. And thank you to our affiliate stations across the country who make it all possible, as well as our team who make the show. We produce it at WXPN at the University of Pennsylvania in Philadelphia. I'm Raina Duras. 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

The Mavericks, Blue Moon, the color blue in this segment of special feature, including Blue Moon with Heartache. 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

America.

They long to be close to you. The Carpenters, songs about the color blue in this segment of special feature. Here's Hey Hey My My Into the Black. Neil Young, continuing songs about the color blue on special feature.

Mood Indigo, Annie Lennox, songs about the color blue in this segment of Special Feature, which includes Sweet Judy Blue Eyes, who's Crosby, Stills, Nash & Young, The Color Blue on Special Feature.

0: George Gershwin's Rhapsody in Blue as we finish up songs about the color blue in this segment, a special feature. Join us again for our next segment when we'll pick a topic and play all songs about that on Special Feature.
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0: Here's your LEX 18 storm tracker forecast. We have a beautiful evening ahead with overnight low temperatures falling off into the low 60s and a mostly clear sky. We are also very comfortable. It's going to be a cloudy start to your Wednesday. We do have at least a small chance for showers later in the day. Highs will be around 85. I'm meteorologist Emily McKinney.
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1: Here's your LAX 18 storm tracker forecast on WUKY. It's a quiet start to the day, but clouds are already on the increase. Look for a mostly cloudy sky. A stray shower is possible, but will keep dry until late for the most part. Afternoon highs will reach the mid-80s, then more rain and storms are likely overnight. I'm meteorologist Emily McKinney.
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bad desire. I'm on fire. Tell me now, baby, is he good to you? Can he do to you the things that I do? I can take you higher.

It's like someone took a knife edge and dug a 6-inch valley in the middle of my skull. At night I wake up with the sheets soaking wet, freight train running through the middle of my head.

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Shake dreams from your hair, my pretty child, my sweet one. 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

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The music and voices are all around us.

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0: Here's your LAX18 Storm Tracker forecast on WUKY. It's a quiet start to the day, but clouds are already on the increase. Look for a mostly cloudy sky. A stray shower is possible, but will keep dry until late for the most part. Afternoon highs will reach the mid-80s, then more rain and storms are likely overnight. I'm meteorologist Emily McKinney.
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1: 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Contagious
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0: Hi, it's Catherine Marr, CEO of NPR. 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

0: Here's your LAX 18 Storm Tracker forecast on WUKY. It's a quiet start to the day, but clouds are already on the increase. Look for a mostly cloudy sky. A stray shower is possible, but we'll keep dry until late for the most part. Afternoon highs will reach the mid-80s, then more rain and storms are likely overnight. I'm meteorologist Emily McKinney.
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I am your robot DJ. This is Rock and Roots After Dark on Skynet. I mean, 91.3, WUKY. 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

0: Here's your LAX18 Storm Tracker forecast on WUKY. It's a quiet start to the day, but clouds are already on the increase. Look for a mostly cloudy sky. A stray shower is possible, but will keep dry until late for the most part. Afternoon highs will reach the mid-80s, then more rain and storms are likely overnight. I'm meteorologist Emily McKinney.
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I just go to sleep. And then I create the silent movie. You look

0: Here's your LAX18 Storm Tracker forecast on WUKY. It's a quiet start to the day, but clouds are already on the increase. Look for a mostly cloudy sky. A stray shower is possible, but will keep dry until late for the most part. Afternoon highs will reach the mid-80s, then more rain and storms are likely overnight. I'm meteorologist Emily McKinney.
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0: Mehta's lawyers are in federal court to defend against accusations from four state attorneys general that its social media platforms are designed to hook children.
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0: Here's your LEX18 Storm Tracker forecast on WUKY. It's a quiet start to the day, but clouds are already on the increase. Look for a mostly cloudy sky. A stray shower is possible, but will keep dry until late for the most part. Afternoon highs will reach the mid-80s, then more rain and storms are likely overnight. I'm meteorologist Emily McKinney.
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0: Then I got hungry, so I went down to the store that I know was open 24 hours. When I got down there, there was a guy outside locking it up. He said, "Sorry, we're closed." I said, "What do you mean you closed? The sign says open 24 hours. He said, "Not in a row."
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0: 1.3 WUKY, NPR, Lexington. It is 6:42. I'm Clay Wallace. Shower and storm chances return tonight into early tomorrow. There's a low risk for severe weather at this time. Very slight chances for showers and storms linger through Saturday, but most can expect a dry and pleasant weekend. It is 64 and fair. We do have a traffic alert. Newtown Pike at Citation Boulevard. The intersection is reportedly shut down due to construction. Traffic information courtesy of the City of Lexington.
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13: We told you about the UCLA professor who got creative to try to replace cuts to his federal research funding. 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
13: 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I'm Michelle Martin.
15: And I'm Sasha Pfeiffer. When it comes to writing, artificial intelligence is often viewed as a creativity killer. But Middlebury College political science professor Allison Stanger openly admits she uses AI to help her write. This week, she wrote in the Wall Street Journal that, quote, AI used well can strengthen thinking. So what does AI used well look like? We've called her to ask. Allison Stanger, good morning.
16: Good morning. Great to be here.
15: We're glad to have you. Someone once said to me, Allison, and this is his words, he says, I don't use AI for anything I want to remain good at. But you wrote that AI makes you a better writer. Briefly describe how you use it and how you think it improves your writing.
16: Yeah, I think what you really need to realize with AI is that it is a wonderful collaborator. It's like having the scientist John von Neumann, you know, who was part of the Manhattan Project, on speed dial 24/7. So it's really up to you how you use it well.
15: And so what do you use it for? What's your process?
16: I just use it to think through things, to check the mechanics of my writing, all the ideas and my openings, my conclusions, choices are my own. But anything I want to kind of explore further, I talk to it about. The thing I think people don't realize about AI is that it's something that is absolutely miraculous. Anyone who criticizes AI without a simultaneous sense of wonder at something what's been accomplished is missing something important.
15: Do you always write your own first drafts, or do you ever let AI do that for you?
16: I always write my own first drafts. I always outline my argument, part of what I'll do is go back and forth with the AI to make sure the argument is sound, have it play

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1: 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It is 7:19. I'm Clay Wallace. Traffic advisory for Newtown Pike at Citation Boulevard. Inbound traffic has been shifted to newly constructed lanes. Use added caution due to the new traffic pattern. Also, there are new traffic signals on Versailles Road at New Circle Road. Signals are scheduled for full activation today. Use added caution as traffic adjusts to the new control measures. Traffic information courtesy of the City of Lexington. Shower and storm chances return tonight into early tomorrow. There is a low risk for severe weather at this time. Very slight chances for showers and storms linger through Saturday, but most can expect a dry and pleasant weekend. It is 64 and fair.
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1: 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It is 7:49. I'm Clay Wallace. We've got a collision south Limestone at Washington Avenue. Also, traffic advisory for Newtown Pike at Citation Boulevard. Inbound traffic has been shifted to newly constructed lanes. Use added caution due to the new traffic pattern. New traffic signals are on Versailles Road at New Circle Road. The signals are scheduled for full activation today. Use added caution as traffic adjusts to the new control measures. Traffic information courtesy of the City of Lexington. Today, increasing clouds with a high near 83. It is 64 and fair.
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9: From Marketplace in Washington, I'm Kimberly Adams. There's a reason when we do the numbers that we often include a check-in on the bond market. The 10-year Treasury is useful for getting a sense of where, say, mortgage rates are headed, and longer maturing bonds like the 30-year Treasury give us some insight into how investors see the long-term financial outlook of the country. Which is why it's notable that the yield on the 30-year Treasury bond is at its highest level since 2007. And it's not just long-term bonds in the U.S. that are seeing rising yields. Governments in the U.K., France, Germany, and Japan are all seeing rising government borrowing costs, too. Marketplace's Henry Epp explains why bond yields are rising and what that means for governments and borrowers.
11: Bond yields measure how much of a return investors want in exchange for holding on to debt. And right now, they want more interest for the long-term debt of governments around the world. There are a few reasons for this. One, investors see more risk, that inflation and uncertainty could remain high, spurred by wars, energy shocks, and supply chain issues. Two, governments are spending and borrowing a lot, and bond investors aren't sure all that spending is sustainable long-term. Three, there's competition in the bond market, from tech companies that are borrowing tons of money to build out AI systems. Those corporate bonds offer high yields too, which draws some investors away from government debt. All this means it's getting more expensive for governments to borrow, and that affects consumers too, because higher long-term interest rates can lead to higher rates for consumer loans, like mortgages. I'm Henry Epp for Marketplace.
9: Let's do the numbers. Checking the bond market, the 10-year Treasury yield is down at 4.66%, and the Dow, S&P, and NASDAQ futures are mixed in pre-market trading. And the U.S. and Canada have reached a last-minute trade deal. President Trump announced late yesterday that he's delaying the 50% U.S. tariffs on Canadian imports that were set to go into effect at midnight. The tariffs would have impacted $20 billion worth of Canadian goods. The pause is in place for 3 days, and the two countries will continue to negotiate. Canadian Prime Minister Mark Carney said substantial progress has been made, although there is important work still to be done. And Target is seeing a huge boost to its bottom line thanks to tariff refunds. The retail giant reported its quarterly earnings this morning and said it received close to $1 billion in reimbursements from the federal government for items subjected to illegal tariffs by the Trump administration. Target made $1.88 billion in the second quarter of this year. It's currently trading down about 0.3% in pre-market trading.

0: to Central Kentucky. Stop by from 6 to 7:30 p.m. and signs will be available that day for pickup at the meeting. This is WUKY.
1: Medicare launched a pilot program in July that could make some popular weight loss drugs known as GLP-1s more affordable, but millions of Medicare patients won't qualify.
2: I'm at risk for stroke, I'm pre-diabetic, and yet I can't get it.
1: I'm Mary Louise Kelly. That story on the next All Things Considered from NPR News.
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4: Lyme disease, a tick-borne illness, affects approximately 500,000 Americans a year. My guest today is going to talk about his novel research looking at ways to control this disease. Dr. Brian Stevenson is a professor in the UK College of Medicine's Department of Microbiology, Immunology, and Molecular Genetics, as well as the Martin Gatton College of Agriculture, Food, and Environment's Department of Entomology. Brian, thank you very much for talking with me. I learned a lot from a recent UK Now article talking about some of the research that you're doing, and I'm ashamed to say I had no clue about this before, is that there's a symbiotic relationship between the bacteria that causes Lyme disease and a bacteriophage, a virus that is also in the tick with the bacteria. And you're looking at ways perhaps of utilizing that knowledge? Yeah.
5: So all bacteria that can cause Lyme disease in humans are naturally parasitized by a virus. Multiple copies of the virus, and it's kind of funny how this has come full circle. I discovered those 30 years ago, and we spend a lot of time characterizing their DNA elements and what they produce, and that's largely what we've been doing. And now we're coming back to, okay, these viruses are in the bacteria, and normally, yeah, they're symbiotic. They get along just fine. They don't kill the bacteria. They have a symbiosis, they're a detente. But there is one point in the tick to vertebrate infectious cycle when the virus does become activated and produce infectious particles and kill some of the bacteria. And so two new grants that I've received, one from the federal government and one from the Global Lyme Alliance, a foundation, are focused on what are the controls for these viruses? How are they in communication with the bacteria to make sure that they don't go haywire and kill the bacteria? And our goal, which we're well into it, and we should know within a month or two, is can we override that? And so we have potential there for therapies for persistent infections in humans and others, where we could induce the bacteriophages to kill the bacteria that are inside, that are infecting a person.
4: Well, Brian, before we part, is there anything else you would want our listeners to know about this current research and hopes for the future?
5: This is another example of, we still don't have the new therapy, but the potential of the therapy is really coming from very basic research of just trying to understand what does this organism look like? What are the bacteria like? What's its DNA composition? And from those studies of 30 odd years ago, where we were asking those questions, we identified these are bacteriophages, these are viruses, and the recognition that, well, there must be these controls. And we learned a lot about gene regulation in Borrelia, the Lyme disease spirochete, and we're going to be applying that to another application. So one never really knows where basic science is going to go, but without the basic science, we're nowhere. We'd never get to where we are right now. And as you know, there's plenty of examples of just, curiosity. I wonder what this is. Well, now we have CRISPR. Now we have GFP. Now we have PCR. We have all of these phenomenal technologies that really just came out of very basic research.

0: My thanks today to Dr. Brian Stevenson, professor in the UK College of Medicine and the Martin Gatton College of Agriculture, Food and Environment, for talking with us about novel treatments for Lyme disease. 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
2: 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Good morning, it's 8:49. I'm Clay Wallace. Today, increasing clouds with a high near 83. It is 67 and fair. We've got a collision south Limestone at Washington Avenue. Three vehicles are reportedly involved. Also, traffic advisory for Newtown Pike at Citation Boulevard. Inbound traffic's been shifted to newly constructed lanes. Use added caution due to the new traffic pattern. Also, new traffic signals on Versailles Road at New Circle Road. Signals are scheduled for a full activation today. Traffic information courtesy of the City of Lexington. 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At 9:07, a conversation with Michael Holstein, the documentarian behind the upcoming film Where the Mountains Sing, about the Laurel Cove Music Festival in Pineville, Kentucky. Then after that, at 10, Rock and Roots takes off with Joe Conkrite. 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
6: From Marketplace in Washington, I'm Kimberly Adams. Later this afternoon, we'll get minutes from the most recent Federal Reserve meeting. The Fed kept interest rates steady in July, but there was some disagreement among those who voted. A handful of Fed officials wanted to raise the cost of borrowing. For more on this, I'm joined by Tim Dewey. He's chief U.S. economist at SGH Macro Advisors. Tim, welcome.
8: Thank you for having me this morning.
6: Three Fed officials disagreed with the vote to keep interest rates where they are. How common is that kind of disagreement?
8: It's been more common in recent years. We've had periods where we've had multiple Fed dissents before, last fall, for example. The reason it's become more common, I think, in the past year really has to do with the different kinds of stresses the economy has been under. When it's not clear of what the exact course of action should be, there might be strong feelings between different participants, and that can yield more dissents.
6: With this particular set of minutes that are coming out, what are you looking for?
8: So this is an interesting set of minutes because we know the discussion was very much concerning inflation. It had looked like inflation was rising well above the Federal Reserve's target, and there were concerns that it was not going to fall back to target very quickly. And on top of that, there was a view that the labor market had stabilized. And so there was a strong feeling among some participants that the Federal Reserve should be raising interest rates in order to contain inflationary pressures. And what we're going to be looking for is sort of how widespread those concerns were.
6: Since the last Fed meeting, we've gotten quite a bit of new economic data. We learned that the U.S. economy surprisingly lost 23,000 jobs in July. Also, that inflation ticked down just a bit. So what are you expecting the Fed to actually do at its next interest rate meeting in September?
8: At the last FOMC meeting, there was a strong interest in raising rates to curb inflation. And then since then, the data has shifted a little bit. The job market be a little bit softer than anticipated. What I would sort of point out on that part is that Fed officials have been a little bit wary about reading that. The U.S. economy has changed over the past couple of years, and it looks like the rate of job growth that's consistent with stable unemployment has fallen quite sharply, to the point where you might see negative numbers in job growth as part of the natural variation of the data. On the inflation side, we've had two softer inflation prints. Fed speakers had been positioning for a rate hike on the expectation or on the concern that inflation would stay high during the summer, and it has dropped somewhat. But the Fed signaling would suggest that they are not inclined to raise rates at this next FOMC meeting.
6: Fed Chairman Kevin Warsh has been changing some of the ways that the Fed communicates more broadly. He wants less forward guidance. The official statements he's been reading after Fed decisions are shorter. So what do you think his overall strategy means for what we can expect to get from the minutes moving forward?
8: Well, the minutes have been shortened relative to the previous one. So we've had the minutes of the June meeting, and that was the first that Kevin Warsh was chair. And that those minutes look to be shorter, though in this case, I would say that you're still getting a lot of the same information you got from the minutes that's in the past. So scaling those back, I don't think it'll reduce the information content very much.
6: Tim Dewey is Chief U.S. Economist at SGH Macro Advisors. Thank you so much.
8: You're welcome.
6: Let's do the numbers. The FTSE in London is up 0.1%. Dow S&P and NASDAQ futures are up in the 0.3 to 0.5% range, with the Dow future up 248 points. And bond yields are dropping after the Treasury Department announced it's increasing its buyback program. The 10-year Treasury note is down at 4.65%. And home improvement and hardware giant Lowe's reported its quarterly earnings earlier this morning. It made $2.4 billion in the second quarter of the year, netting about $4.27 of profit per share and topping analyst expectations. The company said it expects full-year revenue to be around $92 billion. This comes a day after Home Depot reported quarterly results. Its revenue also beat predictions, but both companies say they're dealing with tough housing market conditions and other factors that are affecting sales. Home Depot is up 0.7% in pre-market trading. Lowe's is down 0.7%.
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6: Mid-August, 5 years ago, the U.S. withdrew its forces from Afghanistan and the country fell to the control of the Taliban. In the at times chaotic process, tens of thousands of Afghans, many of whom supported the United States during the war, were airlifted out of Afghanistan. When they finally made it to the U.S., many settled in cities like Washington, D.C., Sacramento, and Houston and started new jobs, businesses, and careers. Marketplace's Elizabeth Trovel has more.
9: After arriving alone in the U.S., Sadaba Kanjani, who was evacuated from Afghanistan, started studying to become a dental assistant.
10: It was really, really hard because every night I was spending 5 hours to study, and in the early morning I was need to go to work, and I was earning money and I was sending it back home to my family, but I did it.
9: Now she's head assistant at a dental clinic in Houston. She's one of thousands of Afghans that have built careers in the U.S. in the last 5 years. Some have opened new businesses. Mustafa Babak is with the Afghan American Foundation.
11: After August of 2021, you still have a lot of markets, grocery stores, and restaurants. But we see a growth of more professional businesses, too. So we see a lot of mechanics, law offices.
9: Despite all they've built, Babak says there's still economic hardship.
11: Many remain underemployed and legally insecure.
9: Trump administration immigration policies have added uncertainty. Krish O'Meara of Vignaraja is with Global Refuge, which has resettled thousands of Afghans.
12: Decisions about immigration status also impact work authorization and professional licensing, and that really determines whether people can work.
9: She says it also adds uncertainty for U.S. employers. I'm Elizabeth Trovall for Marketplace.
6: In Washington, I'm Kimberly Adams with the Marketplace Morning Report. From APM, American Public Media.
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14: Good morning. Progressive candidates have won Democratic primaries in New York and Michigan and now Florida, where State Representative Angie Nixon beat a much better funded candidate for Senate. What does that mean for November? It's Morning Edition from NPR News. The Trump administration wants AI to create a golden age of science. It's pledging $5 billion. I'm Michelle Martin.
15: And I'm Sasha Pfeiffer. What type of research is getting funded under this new Genesis mission? Also, firefighters from Australia and New Zealand are in the U.S. to help with wildfire season. Training includes driving on the right side of the road. Plus, a globetrotting YouTuber sets his sights closer to home. It's Wednesday, August 19th. On this day in 1900, the only Olympic cricket match to date began. Great Britain would win gold. The news is next.
6: Live from NPR News in Washington, I'm Janine Herbst. President Trump says he's temporarily pausing planned 50% tariffs on around $20 billion worth of Canadian goods for 3 days that were set to go into effect early this morning, saying on social media that the U.S. and Canada have reached an agreement without giving details, but he did mention the Keystone XL pipeline. NPR's Emily Fang has more.
16: The deadline for these tariffs was supposed to kick in midnight last night, but with less than 2 hours to go before that deadline, Trump announced he was temporarily calling them off. And he wrote on Truth Social, what was key behind this deal was the potential to restart the Keystone Pipeline, a joint project between U.S. and Canadian companies to deliver oil from Canada to the U.S., but it got mired in an environmental controversy, and its permit was ultimately revoked by President Biden through an executive order. Trump rolled back that executive order last year as part of his push to expand the U.S.'s oil and gas sector.
6: NPR's Emily Fang reporting. The U.S. and South Korea are shortening annual joint military drills by about half, following orders from President Trump. NPR's Anthony Kuhn reports from Seoul that in a social media post, Trump criticized the exercises as costly and hostile toward North Korea.
17: South Korea's Joint Chiefs of Staff said the drills, which started Monday, would end Friday instead of next Thursday as planned. The Pentagon says that scaling back the drills will not compromise military readiness. On Wednesday, North Korean state media continued to criticize the drills as a threat to the North. South Korea's Foreign Minister Cho Hyun, meanwhile, told Parliament that both U.S. and South Korean officials were caught off guard by President Trump's social media post. He said that South Korea will take steps to ensure it's not sidelined if the U.S. and North Korea resume diplomacy. Anthony Kuhn, NPR News, Seoul.
6: Voters in Alaska narrowed the field in races for Congress and governor in primary elections yesterday. Alaska Public Media's Eric Stone reports all eyes are on Alaska's Senate race as Democrats hope to flip the chamber.
18: Democratic former Congresswoman Mary Peltola is leading incumbent Republican Senator Dan Sullivan in the race for Senate. Both will advance to the general election in November, according to a race call by the Associated Press. Who will take the third and fourth spots on the ballot after Alaska's unique top four nonpartisan primary is up in the air. But as of late Thursday night, invite a retired teacher with the same first and last name, as the incumbent Sullivan looked as if he might make the cut. Some Republicans have accused him of trying to siphon votes from the incumbent Sullivan. The teacher, though, insists he's simply fed up with the senator who shares his name. Alaska voters also narrowed a 17-candidate field to 4 in the race for governor. For NPR News, I'm Eric Stone in Juneau.
19: Meanwhile, in Florida, Democratic Socialist Angie Nixon easily won her Senate primary race and will face Republican Senator Ashley Moody. And Congressman Byron Donalds won the GOP nomination for governor. This is NPR News.
20: Good morning. I'm Karen Czar for 91.3 WUKY NPR Lexington. The Fayette County Board of Education is moving closer to setting next year's tax rates. The board voted Monday to maintain a 4% real estate tax rate. Because property values have increased, the actual rates would drop slightly from 79.8 to 79.7 cents for real estate and from 83 to 81 cents for personal property. District leaders say the move would generate about $13 million in additional revenue. This is Fayette County Public Schools Chief Financial Officer, Kina Coe.
21: When we levy the 4% rate in Fayette County, it means that we anticipate raising 4% more in revenue. But the rates are actually going down for Fayette County residents. So we're pleased with the growth in Fayette County that would allow us to take advantage of the 4% rate and yet offer the residents a lower tax rate.
20: A final vote is expected in September. Election security concerns are growing among Kentucky voters. Kentucky News Connection's Nadia Romlagon reports.
22: A new Gallup Charles F. Kettering Foundation poll finds more than 70% of Americans are worried about different parts of the election process. Derek Barker, Senior Research Initiatives Program Officer for the foundation, says elected leaders must take these results seriously.
23: If large numbers of people start to doubt this fundamental process, you could see authoritarianism, political violence become more acceptable. So we think this is a warning sign.
22: Last month, a federal judge dismissed a case brought against the Commonwealth by the Trump administration over the state's refusal to hand over voter information. According to Campaign Legal Center, the Department of Justice continues to pressure states to sign agreements that would require them to remove voters from the voter rolls if they're flagged as ineligible by the federal government. This is Nadia Romlagon for Kentucky News Connection.
20: A scholarship honoring a late professor at Western Kentucky University has been halted out of fears that it conflicts with an anti-DEI law passed by the Kentucky General Assembly. Josh James has more.
24: The Ed Bolander Scholarship Fund, a $1,000 scholarship aimed at full-time sociology or criminology students, was pulled by the university over concerns that its eligibility criteria ran afoul of House Bill 4. Passed in 2025, HB 4 barred any public spending on diversity, equity, and inclusion efforts in public universities. A WKU spokesperson said the scholarship contained preferences for race or ethnicity. As of Tuesday, the scholarship was listed on WKU's website as, quote, hidden/frozen for HB 4. Bolander's widow, Crystal, has expressed frustration with the decision to stop the scholarship, which is privately funded. Meanwhile, the Leader reports House Republicans who supported HB 4 say the scholarship may fall outside the law, noting that it only applies to public funds. For WUKY News, I'm Josh James.
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15: Good morning. You're listening to 91.3 WUKY NPR Lexington. I'm Clay Wallace. With me today is Michael Holstein, an award-winning executive producer and director with more than 20 years in television, documentary film, and live music, including senior roles at WETA and credits alongside Ken Burns, Leon Bridges, and Harry Connick Jr. Thank you for coming on today, Michael.
25: Thank you. It's a pleasure to be here. I appreciate it.
15: So your current project, Where the Mountains Sing, it zooms in on the Laurel Cove Music Festival in Pineville, Kentucky. Pineville's a pretty small city. It's not even the largest one in Bell County. Middlesbrough's like six times the size of Pineville. So what brought that festival and that town onto your radar?
25: Yeah, so it started with the festival. I've been a fan of and become friendly with Cole Chaney. And I saw Cole, gosh, maybe late fall up here in Washington, D.C. at a small club, and was talking to him after the show. And it's about, we're both big NASCAR fans, and we were talking about when we could get to a race. And he said, oh, you should, you know, come to this festival I'm playing. And I had not heard of it. And he told me the name and went home and looked it up. And I think the first clip I saw was probably the one a lot of folks have seen, which was when Red Clay Strays played at World Cove. But then from there, I just did this deep dive. I read the People magazine article that said it was like an Appalachian Red Rocks, you know, reading the affinity that artists and fans and everybody had for this place. It just seemed really special and unique. So Cole then introduced me to John Grace, festival organizer. And I said, all right, listen, I'm going to try to write up like a treatment of what I think this movie might look like. And, you know, if you like it, let's figure out a way to do it. And if you don't like it, you know, no harm, no foul, but let's see, because I think there's a story to be told here. And I sent it over to John. He called me right back like, hey, bub, let's do this. I want to do it. I love it. It's perfect. Like, don't change a word. We've since changed many words.
2: So Laurel Cove Amphitheater has been described as like the Red Rocks of Appalachia. Can you describe what it's like to be at Laurel Cove Amphitheater?
25: It is small and it's in the woods in a beautiful state park, but it's stunning. From the creek to the sounds of nature that surround you to the way they sort of integrate nature into the settings. I mean, it did have a Red Rocks vibe, you know. Red Rock, it's different, obviously. Red Rocks is carved out of, you know, red rocks, and it's huge and sort of, I don't know, imposing and awe-inspiring, but it definitely has that same vibe, and that you're in this magical ethereal place. And then when you hear the music start playing there, I don't know if it's a natural amphitheater, I don't know if they have a great sound system, but the music sounds better there. And you know, when there's quiet moments, you literally hear frogs croaking and crickets chirping, and it's so powerful.
2: I was watching some of the footage and I kept seeing shots of this little stuffed critter that people were like holding up in the crowd. Who is that?
25: That guy's no good. That's Cleve. Cleve is a taxidermy raccoon that Blake Carpenter, is one of the founders of the festival, acquired on a road trip several years back. The whole story, he tells it in the movie. He can tell it much better than me, but the way they found Cleve and got Cleve and everything was amazing. And Cleve is sort of started just as a joke. They propped him up on stage early in the early days of World Cove, and he's really since become the mascot, and they bring him out and people get to touch him, and he's ratty, but he's up to no good. Like, he's got the sunglasses on, he's smoking, he's drinking, he's fun. In a weird, silly way, he almost does function as a real embodiment of the festival. You know, it's this ragtag thing that is elevated, and everybody loves Cleve, and everybody sort of rallies around Cleve. So he's on our movie merch, he's on the festival merch, and he's a good part of the mythology of the festival. And then this year during the World Cup, when Erling Haaland went back to Norway and brought this stuffed raccoon holding a, I think it was a vodka bottle that he had, but it looked just like Cleve coming off the plane. It was like, oh man, the stars are really aligning. The most, you know, I think he was sort of the breakout star of the World Cup, and he rolls off the flight. He's got his, I don't know, $10,000 fancy suitcase in one arm and his taxidermied raccoon in the other. Like, all right, taxidermied raccoons are having a moment. So hopefully Cleve can capitalize on that, and we'll make him the next global superstar.
2: some other superstars that are featured in the film include Cassius Culpepper, Evan Hohner, the Creakers, Cole Cheney. What brought them to Laurel Cove?
25: Yeah, I mean, I think the Cove is a place where artists want to play, and if they've played before, they want to play again. So for Evan, for example, he was there the previous years, and essentially the whole weekend got rained out, just monumental floods and storms. But Evan wanted to give the fans a cool experience still, so he grabbed his guitar and went down to what they functions as a green room, but it's really just kind of a covered, vaguely covered area at the bottom of the hill, and played an acoustic set for the folks who stuck around. So for him to come back and get to, you know, headline and be on the big stage and, you know, have the full experience, I think was really cool.
2: You describe this film as uncautiously optimistic. What are you optimistic about?
25: I don't know. I think a lot of times people want to portray us as the divided states of America, and I don't believe that's true. But it's those fringes that are the loudest, and it makes it seem so divisive. And I don't think we're that divided as we seem. I mean, we have problems, of course, and we have to work through them, and it's been turbulent times, and there are things that aren't right that should be fixed. But this is an event where you come to it and it doesn't matter what your politics are. It doesn't matter what, you know, God you worship, what gender you identify as, who you want to date or marry or whatever. If you're there and you're a good person, you're treated like family. And it's a movie about a music festival. Yes, but I think honestly for me, it's a movie, not to make it seem bigger than what it is, but it's a movie about America and what it was and can be and should be and hopefully will be again. And that's, you know, we're more defined by what unites us than what divides us.
2: When and where can people watch Where the Mountains Sing?
25: We have a couple offers on the table. We know we can be on Amazon Prime, and I think that's where we're going to end up. But we're talking with HBO as well and Netflix and PBS. So for me, the most important thing is that anybody who wants to see this movie is able to see it. So I don't want there to be gatekeeping, whether that's because, you know, it's a subscription-based service or whatever it is. So I really want to make sure we get the PBS version made as well. And that was honestly not on the radar when we started it. So we didn't budget for that. And there are certain things we'd have to do to edit down a PBS version, timing and swearing and alcohol and things like that. Cleve smoking, I'm not sure if that's allowed on PBS. But so we're hoping to raise a little bit of extra money to be able to make a PBS version and make an educational version that can play in classrooms as well. Where will we end up with our network partner? We know it's going to be widely seen. And I think the way we're going to roll it out now is we'll do some previews and screening things towards the end of this year, November. And then in about mid-January, we'll do the wide release of the movie. And there'll be some live screening events. We're working with the Borough. And I think we'll do a premiere party there, which I think there's probably no more appropriate place, you know, in the Kentucky Music Hall of Fame than to be there to do the premiere party. They've been a really great supporter of the artists who are in this movie, but also of the movie itself. They've donated to a charity auction we're doing.
2: Tell me more about the charity auction. So that's open through late August. What's on offer and who does the money support?
25: Yeah, when we started this, I was talking to John about at the festival, you know, benefits to community, and really touched by the fact that they operate in such a shoestring, but he still makes sure to give back to charities all the time. And I wanted the movie to do that as well. So we had the idea of doing a charity auction so that we're able to give back to local or regional nonprofits. Auction will run through the end of this month, just about. Some really cool stuff. I mean, we put together a package that we called the Big Cleve, which is like VIP tickets to next year's festival and hotel and all that. If you know anything about traveling to the festival, hotel rooms are worth their weight in gold. So I think that's kind of the most expensive item. And then the second most expensive and maybe the most fun is Bill Taylor, who has become a good friend as well as being in the movie, is a ginseng hunter. He and his father, they had a show on Discovery for a while. So he's going to take the winners of this package on the ginseng hunt and come sit on his front porch and do some picking and playing and then go see a show. We're also kind of concurrently, and this one doesn't end at the end of the month, it'll be ongoing, but we're doing sort of a low-key crowdfunding thing, which 100% of that money would go to this PBS version that we're trying to make.
2: Where can people find out more about the project?
25: Yes. Spots right now are the movie's website, which is wherethemountainssing.com. On social media, the Instagram has been sort of our home base, at Facebook as well. So yeah, check out the social media to follow along with updates as things come out, and we'll start, you know, revealing more. We'll have a new trailer out at some point, probably towards the end of September, like an extended trailer with the maybe 5-minute look at the movie, and then more little behind the scenes features as we get closer to it. And hopefully get folks excited about it. And you know, if there's anything we can tell people or any way we can get them involved, absolutely reach out. We're happy to do it.
2: I'm really excited to see more of Cleve. Thank you so much.
25: Yeah, yeah. Be trouble. Be careful.
2: This has been a conversation with Michael Holstein about his upcoming documentary, Where the Mountains Sing. Thank you so much, Michael.
25: Thank you for having me. It's my pleasure.
2: For 91.3 WUKY, I'm Clay Wallace.
0: Can getting your hands dirty actually make you feel better? This is Sandra Tsing-Low with the lowdown on science. We often think of dirt as something to avoid, but could the soil beneath our feet hold microbes that benefit our health? Researchers from the University of Colorado Boulder studied a common soil bacterium, Mycobacterium vaccae. In the lab, they exposed immune cells to inflammatory stress, then introduced the bacterium. They observed how the cells responded. Results: immune cells which were exposed to the bacterium had a more balanced immune response. In other words, microbes in soil may help our bodies better handle stress. Huh, maybe a little dirt isn't so bad after all.
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26: 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From 20th Century Studios with The Dog Stars, director Ridley Scott returns with a post-apocalyptic thriller starring Jacob Elordi, Josh Brolin, Margaret Qualley, and Guy Pearce in theaters and IMAX August 28th. 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
14: 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I'm Michelle Martin.
27: And I'm Sasha Pfeiffer. If you like travel videos, you might be familiar with Peter Santinello's work. His YouTube channel has more than 4 million subscribers, and he specializes in travel documentaries that explore communities and cultures worldwide. But for his latest project, Santinello ditched his passport and began exploring the United States. He focused on places in the U.S. he says are often ignored and even ridiculed, from Amish country to East L.A. He describes what he found in his new book called Your Fellow Americans, Dispatches from Across the Country We Call Home. And he's with us today. Hi, Peter. Thanks for coming on the show.
28: Hello, Sasha. Thank you.
27: Peter, I love travel. I've done 2 cross-country road trips there and back, and I loved it, although it's a lot of driving. And that makes me reluctant to go out and do it again. So tell us a bit about your love for road trips and how that started.
28: Yeah, well, it started right after high school, growing up in Vermont. My buddy and I got in a van, a bare bones van, and went across country for 3.5 months. And that trip changed me in the sense that I just wanted to see more. So that's how it kicked off.
27: You write that the reason you decided to refocus from global travel to traveling in the U.S. is because you consider the United States, as you put it, one of the most misunderstood countries. How do you think the U.S. is misunderstood?
28: misunderstood, I would say, is the fact that we have so much more going on here than most of us, I'd say myself included, are led to think. Because it's such a huge geography, so many different cultures, so many different ways of living. And that's what my channel and now my book taps into.
27: And you covered a lot of ground. There's East LA, there's the Hamptons, there's also Alaska, the Deep South, the Chesapeake Bay, California Redwoods. Of all the places you visited, which one was least like what you had expected it to be?
28: I would say St. Lawrence Island, Alaska. Now, this is an island three times the size of Maui, and you can actually see Russia from it, where the Siberian Yupik people live. They still hunt whales and reindeer. But if you start comparing a place like that with Miami, and just wrap your mind around the fact that you're in the same country.
27: Well, everything's different, right? Weather-wise, just name, you name it.
28: You name it, except the American flag up over the USPS, which is a trip. Same flag both places, and I'm outside a wedding ceremony, and they're speaking their traditional language, and I feel like I'm in Burma or somewhere, but I'm actually in my own country. And that's the beauty of America. When you start going granular, you can get into situations like that, that I only found about this place through looking at Google Maps late at night. We still have parts of the country that nobody really knows about.
27: I can recall at least two times in your book where you mentioned that feeling of feeling like you're in a different country, even though the U.S. flag was still flying in all of those places. Is there another place where you really felt like you weren't in a country you recognized?
28: With the Chicanos in East L.A., you know, they're in, it's in my, the part of my book called Neither Here Nor There. You know, the Chicanos in America quite often are categorized, they are called Mexican. And then the guys I was with, when they say they go to Mexico, they're called American. But once you get in deep in East LA, the lowrider culture, talking with the locals that have a Spanish accent, but English is their native tongue, that's a trip. Or Smith Island. I met up with a guy that his family's been here 374 years.
27: This was part of Maryland?
28: Yep. And they still have a hint of Elizabethan English. The old timers there, they still say some words like from the motherland, a cross between Elizabethan and a Carolina brogue accent. But you're out there and you're like, this is a totally different world than where I grew up in Vermont or lived most of my adult life in California. And to me, after traveling so many countries, yeah, there are always regional differences. But a lot of countries don't have the good fortune of having so much landscape and just so much diversity. It's not one homogeneous thing.
27: Near the end of your book, you come to this conclusion that no part of the country would be better off without the rest. That got me thinking about all these divides we have, the red-blue divide, this talk sometimes even of a secession, you know, a national divorce between red and blue America. I wonder what you felt like you learned about what we might be sorry we might lose as a country if we were to split in some way.
28: Well, a few things. We're all dependent on one another, as in urban America is dependent on rural America and vice versa. So if you want electricity in urban America, if you want food, you're going to need the rural lands. And if you're in rural America, you're going to need the infrastructure built out by the cities. You're going to need telecom, the technology that's mostly created in urban hubs. So both, even though you might not see it directly, we're completely dependent on one another. And then the blue state, red state comment that I hear all the time. I don't see these tensions on the ground. I haven't dealt with any of it. Nobody cares if the UPS driver voted red or blue. Of course, we have our issues. There is definitely political polarization. But when you get out there, it's not at all as bad as it seems. And, you know, looking at the United States from a foreign lens, let's say, I just think we're really hard on each other, to be honest, especially in these current times. There's a bit of optimism in me that some of that tension, maybe not all your viewers or listeners feel the same way, but from what I'm seeing on the ground all across the country, because this is all I do, I think we're going to get to a better place in the next 5 years or so.
27: That's a nice closing thought. That's Peter Santinello. His new book is Your Fellow Americans, Dispatches from Across the Country We Call Home. Peter, thank you.
28: Thank you, Sasha.

0: Rockin' Roots 91.3 WKYN. Good song from Goose. That tune's called Good Times, End Times. North Mississippi All-Stars before that, traveling on the Freedom Highway from their 2001 album, 51 Phantom. You also heard in the set a whole bunch of good music, including we had something there from Roxy Music from 1975 off the Siren album, Love is the Drug. Sam Fender and Olivia Dean with a revised version of Rain Me In, Sam Fender tune. Good new single on Rockin' Roots. And we had Robert Randolph and the Family Band from their Brighter Days album from a few years ago, Baptize Me. And on top of the set from 1973, a pair of tunes for your listening pleasure in memory of Frank Beard, drummer for ZZ Top, who passed away yesterday at the age of 75. We heard a couple of tracks from the Trace Ombres album, Waiting for the Bus, and Jesus Just Left Chicago. We'll have some more ZZ Top later in the morning and afternoon on WKY's Rockin' Roots, also celebrating National Photography Day and National Soft Cream Ice Cream Day and National Potato Day. That sounds like fun. As well as some other birthdays to celebrate. Joe Conkright, very happy to be here. And if you want a chance to win some tickets, we always like to offer tickets to listeners. And WKY has some Kenny G tickets. He's going to be in concert on Friday, August 28th at the Lexington Opera House. And we do have 10 tickets, so 5 pair of tickets, you and a friend. 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Click on the right side of the page. You'll see a picture of Kenny G. Click on that. Put your email address in there and sign up. And make sure you check both boxes for the Rewind newsletter and concert ticket giveaway, and you'll have a chance to win those Kenny G tickets. Looking at the forecast for tonight and this afternoon, looks like 83 for high today. Overnight, a slight chance of showers, maybe thunderstorm, low around 67. Showers, thunderstorms expected tomorrow, especially before noon. High around 82 for your Thursday, currently 78 and sunny at WUKY.
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2: 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You just heard Eli Paperboy Reed with Louisville native Zanaya singing duet on that tune, Love You More, from the album Getting There. We also heard His Golden Messenger from the album I'm People in the middle of it. And on top of the set, that was Dr. John with a little help from Dan Auerbach of the Black Keys on the Grammy Award-winning album Locked Down. We heard the title cut. Joe Conkright with you, and we've got Thundercat on the way with ASCAP Rocky. Up next, though, on WKY's Rock and Roots, here's another new track. This is Miles Smith, Hold Me in the Dark, on WKY's Rock and Roots.

0: Ah, Paul Simon from 1973, big single form, Kodachrome. That used to be a thing. Today's World Photography Day. So we're celebrating photography and actually not World Photography Day, National Photography Day. You can celebrate it across the world if you want to. It's also National Potato Day, but it is World Humanitarian Day. So there is that, an International Bow Tie Day. You can celebrate them all together with that one song there. Paul Simon, Kodachrome. Also in the set, we had ASCAP Rocky with Thundercat from the Distracted album Funny Friends. And also Miles Smith with Hold Me in the Dark. Still to come, take you down to New Orleans for some revivalists on WUKY, where NPR rocks at 91.3.
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0: Some of that hippie music. The five-band electrical band from 1971 with Signs. Speaking of Signs, you may have seen the WKY special I Love Public Radio 91.3 Signs across Central Kentucky. 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Got a special guest coming in next hour. Stick around for that. We've also got news from NPR, and then we'll be back with some music. It's Ginger Baker's birthday. We'll start off with some Cream next hour on WUKY. Stay with us.
1: Live from NPR News in Washington, I'm Janine Herbst. President Trump says 50% tariffs on Canada that were supposed to kick in today instead will be delayed to the end of Friday in exchange for potentially restarting the controversial Keystone Oil Pipeline project. NPR's Emily Fang has more.
2: These latest proposed U.S. tariffs would cover items from Canadian wine to hockey sticks for a total of about $20 billion worth of goods, about 5% of annual Canadian exports to the U.S. Neither the U.S. or Canada has offered details about how the oil pipeline might be restarted. Its permit was revoked by President Biden but restored last year by President Trump. Also hanging in the balance is a larger North American free trade agreement with Canada and Mexico that's up for review. It allows hundreds of billions of dollars of goods to be traded mostly duty-free through North America, though Trump has said he, quote, doesn't care if it's continued. Emily Fang, NPR News, Washington.
1: Liberia's government says it's agreed to a deal with the Trump administration to accept more than 1,000 third-country deportees from the U.S. NPR's Jill Bright reports a first group arrives in the nation this week.
3: Liberia's information minister says up to 1,200 third-country migrants will be deported from the U.S. to Liberia under the agreement. He said all deportees will arrive in Liberia within a year, with the first batch of 20 deportees expected to arrive in the country tomorrow. The agreement is one of the largest third-country deportation deals signed by the Trump administration since the start of its immigration crackdown. It is unclear what Liberia will get in return for the deal, but a U.S. Senate report published in February found that the Trump administration has paid foreign governments, many with poor human rights records, up to $32 million to accept third-country migrants. Jewel Bright, NPR News, Lagos.
1: In two closely watched primary races, incumbent Democrats in South Florida scored victories, fending off competition from progressives. From member station WLRN, Carlton Gillespie reports.
4: In Florida's historically black 20th congressional district, Congresswoman Debbie Wasserman Schultz defeated a crowded field of black candidates to retain her seat in Congress. Wasserman Schultz, who is white, drew criticism from black political leaders and from leaders of the Florida Democratic Party, who argued her candidacy threatened black representation in Congress, which is approaching historical lows. In Florida's 25th district, which spans much of the southeast Florida coast, two-term Congressman Jared Moskowitz comfortably defeated a challenge from progressive Oliver Larkin, who had also carried the endorsement from the Democratic Socialists of America. Moskowitz had faced scrutiny from progressives over his ardent support for Israel and his willingness to work with Republicans. For NPR News, I'm Carlton Gillespie in Fort Lauderdale.
1: Wall Street's trading higher at this hour. 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
0: Support for NPR News and WKY's Rockin' Roots comes from listeners just like you. And thank you very much for listening and supporting WUKY. Young the Giant on deck and a new song from Michigan. There also Hozier in just a few moments. And we're going to be talking about Cajun music in the bluegrass and the connection, because there's a whole lot of things happening in Lexington as part of the Tall Sound Festival. And Seth Murphy's in the studio, and we're going to talk with him in just a little bit. So stick around for that. We'll tell you all about what's happening in the Lexington music scene and what's happening with Tall Sound. Let's start off, though, with some vintage Rockin' Roots, some roots for your Rockin' Roots, in fact, going back to 1967 off the Disraeli Gears album. Today marks the birthday of one of the greatest drummers in rock music, Ginger Baker. If you make a list of great rock drummers, Ginger Baker is going to be somewhere near the top. Maybe not the top, depending on your taste in rock, but certainly a wild man of music, and this is from their catalog, just an album cut off Disraeli Gears, and appropriate for the 21st century. We're Going Wrong on WUKY's Rockin' Roots.

I'm Peter Sagal, host of NPR's Wait, Wait, Don't Tell Me. Observers are amazed as NPR rocks at 91.3 WUKY Lexington.

0: WKY, where NPR rocks at 91.3. And you just heard Michigander, that new tune there, Freaking Out, from the album Over Before You Know It. Young the Giant in there with Evergreen from the Victory Garden album. Hozier sang Movement from the EP Nina Cried Power, on top of the set from 1967. Cream, We're Going Wrong. We played that for Ginger Baker's birthday, born on this day back in 1939. No longer with us, up there probably in the Great Gig in the Sky, in some kind of jam session, and probably causing trouble. I imagine Joe Conkright hanging out with you. Very happy to be here on this sort of beautiful day in the bluegrass. We'll give you a full, actually, I'll go ahead and tell you what's going to happen. It looks like it's going to be sunny and 83 for a high today. Overnight, about an 80% chance of showers. So enjoy the sunshine while it lasts, because it does look like we're going to get some showers, maybe a thunderstorm overnight with a low of 67. Those showers and storms are going to continue tomorrow, especially in the morning before noon, and a high of 82 tomorrow. Then as we peek ahead of the weekend, oh my goodness, mostly sunny. Looking at highs in the mid to low 80s. Nothing wrong with that. Plenty of sunshine and perfect for all of the things that you want to do across central Kentucky. And man, there's all kinds of things happening, including stuff happening today. Seth Murphy of Tall Sound is with me. And Seth, you're back again, and this is the final weekend of Tall Sound. Yeah. But you've got a full slate of things happening today all the way through Sunday.
1: Yeah, Joe, thanks for having us back. It's a season finale week for Tall Sound. We're calling it From the Bluegrass to the Bayou. This is the third year we've had this celebration, and this is the first year that we're expanding it to a full week of programming that starts today, Wednesday evening. We're going to one of our favorite distilleries, Castle and Key. It's a beautiful background Kentucky by the river out there. We're going to have local Cajun musicians Mason Colby and the Bayou Shadows, plus a touring group with ties to Texas and Louisiana. Steve and Donna Bing are going to play some traditional Cajun Creole music. They're bringing their accordion and fiddle, and Mason's bringing his banjo for a show this evening. Really excited about everything.
0: What time does that happen tonight?
1: That's going to have our gates open at 5:30 and music at 6 o'clock to 8 o'clock tonight. So that's what we're calling our kickoff to Bayou Week. And then beyond that, we've got some great opportunities to eat some Cajun food, to dance some Cajun dances, to hang out on the front porch, and then our big finale leading up Sunday at the Tall Sound at Alika Field with our season finale event there.
0: Oh man, that sounds like a lot of fun. There's quite a connection between bluegrass music and traditional Cajun music in particular, because of the fiddle. Yeah. Yeah. A little bit of a different accent on the fiddle.
1: Yeah.
0: Let's get a little French Creole thing going on. But I can see how you would make the connection and to bring these sounds together.
1: Yeah, yeah. There's so many people from Louisiana, New Orleans, Lafayette that have found a second home here in Lexington and in the Kentucky area, both, you know, in the wake of the Katrina disaster and just through migratory paths, you know, back and forth. So we're really excited and proud and thankful to have those people be a part of this event. Thankful for Mason Colby, who's helping with some music tonight, and who's our premier gumbo chef for Thursday. It's going to be the first Tall Sound Goes Cooking event. He can join us on Thursday evening at the Scottish Rites. They have a nice kitchen there. People might not be aware, it's the official Colonel Sanders kitchen. It has a great portrait of the Colonel in front of it.
0: No kidding, yeah.
1: Yeah, yeah, yeah. But a great facility there where people can learn to make their own authentic Cajun gumbo. Mason is revealing a secret family recipe there. And then we also have live music that night from Tall Sound alumni, Them Lasses. So sort of a merger of Cajun and Central Kentucky.
0: For folks that don't know where this building is, it's on Rosemont, right? This is
1: Rosemont Garden. Mm-hmm. Yeah, yeah. And listeners might be familiar with Woodsongs Radio Hour. They've recently moved over there.
0: I was just there on Monday. I hadn't been to the building. Now, okay. I will say there's no signage really on the building. So if you're not looking, but it's right as you get to Clay's Mill off of Rosemont. It's right there on the right. It's right across from there's a Baptist church right across the street. So that's the building. There's plenty of parking there. I was not aware of that when I was thinking it was somewhere else, but then I had to go down and I was filled in doing announcing on Woodsongs on Monday, and I was like, oh, okay. It's like you live in Lexington your whole life and never know that building existed.
1: Hidden in plain sight.
0: So,
1: the Tall Sound secret. You know, a lot of people say that about our field, too. They're like, wait, where is Tall Sound? And we're like, oh, it's behind the Aguas Calientes grocery store on Southland. You can't see it from the road. Yeah. And people get there and they're like, wow, this is the greatest
0: secret
1: thing
0: garden ever.
1: Yeah.
0: Yeah. Well, that sounds like fun. That's on Thursday. And then you have events on Friday as well.
1: Yeah, Friday we're partnering with Lexington Traditional Dance. This is a group that regularly presents contra dance style music. Mm-hmm. And it's open to people of all skill levels. There's an instructional class at 7:30 and then the dance begins at 8. Also, if you're a musician interested in playing that type of music, it's open to any musician. So you can bring whatever instrument you might have around, and they can show you the ropes of playing music to dance to. That's at Lexington Carver Center.
0: Do they have particular dances that are unique to Cajun music? Is there certain dances?
1: There definitely is. This year, we're focusing on the contra dance, but we hope to, in the future, do a specialized class on Cajun dancing and Cajun music, the two steps and things like that. The triangle-led events.
0: Oh, that's
1: triangle's
0: right.
1: Triangle's a big part of Cajun and Creole music.
0: And on Saturday, the Kenwick Porch Fest is happening, and there's going to be many opportunities to see live music across town. There's 30 unique porches, and you guys are partnering with them as well to present some music.
1: Yeah. Tall Sound is inviting some of its alumni to come out and perform. We'll announce those the day of, some secret performers that might have been headliners at past Tall Sound events doing a special performance on the porches at Kenwick.
0: That's exciting.
1: Yeah. So, I mean, that's a great partnership. We're so happy to be there. We're excited to see Kenwick Porch Fest grow and reach out to more and more musicians. You know, it's so tough for listeners to get out, you know, sometimes after 8 or 9 on the weekdays or weekends and see shows and discover new music here in Lexington, but this, I think, is the best opportunity you'll have all year to find new music that's grown right here in Central Kentucky. Like Joe said, there's 30 porches presenting multiple performances, so there's going to be 50 or 60 different bands, and you can just walk around Kenwick and, you know, bring a chair, bring a cooler, hang out in somebody's lawn, and see a show. You can watch one song or all the songs and hop on to the next place. So really cool opportunity there.
0: And if you heard my forecast, it looks like the weather is going to be just perfect for really Friday, Saturday, and Sunday. Yeah. Sunday, of course, is the big finale for Tall Sound. And you've been doing the Bluegrass of the Bayou kind of thing for a while, but it was like 3 years or so?
1: Yeah. Our first year, we were fortunate to get a grant to help fund the series through South Arts, and we brought up Grammy-winning band Lost Bayou Ramblers for a smaller residency. They did a talk at the library. They did a very cool club show at the Green Lantern. They did a fiddle and accordion workshop, and then they headlined the Tall Sound Festival. So we're doing our best to continue that tradition and bring acts up from Louisiana. It's no simple task to drive from Louisiana to Kentucky for anybody
0: that's not
1: made the trip before. So thanks to everybody who's helped support us in this endeavor. We hope to keep it going. This year we have something we've never done before. I'm slightly terrified, but I'm very excited for it. We're bringing a Mardi Gras Indian dance group.
0: Oh.
1: So if you think about Mardi Gras and the giant costumes of the feathered and just sort of neon-colored performers out there, there's a group of 7 dancers driving up. They told me they're going to get in the car at 2 a.m. Friday after their gig, because this is how they do it down there.
0: Oh my gosh.
1: They drive it straight, They're going to drive straight to Lexington, show up Saturday afternoon, I guess it is. Get
0: have
1: all their costumes out. They said they're going to take a nap. They're going to let their costumes air out. Get all the wrinkles out so they're ready for Sunday. They might be around town Saturday evening. They might, you know, wander around Kenwick Porch Fest, or they might wander over to the Chevy Chase Street Fair, something like that.
0: Yeah.
1: But they'll be around hanging out, and they'll be at Tall Sound on Sunday. We're going to do a very special collaborative set with these dancers. Being backed by the March Madness marching band.
0: Oh my goodness.
1: Yeah,
0: that sounds like fun.
1: Yeah, so March Madness, if you don't know, is a community-oriented marching band led by Trip Bratton, and Teresa Toom is the dance leader. They're going to have a whole marching band full of brass and percussion and woodwind instruments and some dancers as well. They'll have their time in the field, but after that, we're going to try something out. We're going to try to have a parade at Tall Sound.
0: Oh, man.
1: Get everybody up and moving.
0: A second line parade.
1: Yeah, yeah. Feeling like, you know, we are transported to Beale Street, to New Orleans.
0: That's outstanding.
1: We'll see how it goes. You told us we're going to have good weather, so
0: yeah.
1: Thank you for that.
0: And I guess a tribute to Dr. John.
1: Yeah, yeah. As if that wasn't enough there. We've got a great Kentucky group. They're called Zuzu Yaya. They're from Louisville, and they're going to come play a Music of Dr. John set.
0: That's outstanding. We have some Dr. John on deck, so we'll give you a little taste of what the second line sounds like in just a little bit on WKY. I'm visiting with Seth Murphy of Tall Sound, talking about all the events that are happening Wednesday, Thursday, Friday, Saturday, and Sunday. There's something going on for everyone, families and your friends and everybody. It's all a big party and celebrating local music as well as the music of Louisiana. And there is so much rich culture with Louisiana. When you think about Cajun music, you think about the music that comes out of New Orleans that is R&B flavored, but also you can hear all these different elements within the music, a little bit of classical, obviously a lot of African rhythms and some of the Caribbean, all blended together like a gumbo. You know, the food itself is blended into its own special concoction. The music is the same way, and that's what's so exciting about seeing these musicians play, especially if you've got dancers out there with costumes. You don't get to see that very often.
1: Oh, they don't want anybody to sit down.
0: Uh-huh.
1: You know, don't bring a chair to this Tall Sound because you're going to want to stand up and dance.
0: That is so fun. So when does that happen on Sunday?
1: Sunday, Tall Sound gates are at 5 and then music starts at 6 and it'll go till around 9 o'clock on that date.
0: And as always, it's a pay-as-you-go kind of thing, but of course you want to be supportive of the musicians that are coming.
1: Yeah.
0: And there'll be, I guess there'll be wares for people to purchase and certainly all different kinds of food and beverages available as well.
1: Yeah, yeah, there's lots of ways to support the musicians traveling up from Louisiana. You can find more info at our website, Tall Sound, TALSound.com. You can reserve those pay-what-you-can tickets. That's always helpful to know how many people to expect so we can tell our food vendors. We've got a great Louisiana Passion is coming to serve up their own gumbo and rice and sausage dishes, as well as some great beverages in the field. We've got a Leestown Coffee and West 6 Castle and Key, Cannabuzz, Sav's Chill is there, Horseshoe Lemonade. It's a great event for the whole family to come out. We've got a kids' corner at Tall Sound. If you've never been to Tall Sound, it's about the size of a soccer field. The field out there, it's all fenced in. We have one entrance so you can come in, set up your camp, let your kids hang out in the kids' corner and enjoy the show.
0: It's a great opportunity to take your family out and, of course, see some music that you don't normally get to see, all the way imported from Louisiana, performed by musicians from Louisiana and also musicians from right here in your backyard. We'll be back with Seth Murphy in just a moment on WUKY's Rockin' Roots.
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0: Thank you so much for choosing WUKY. We're NPR Rocks at 91.3. Joe Conkright hanging out with Seth Murphy of Tall Sound. The final Tall Sound happening this weekend over at Alinka Temple behind there in the great field. And all kinds of Louisiana music happening with special guests and special flavors. This is the final one, Seth, of the season. What's looking ahead for Tall Sound for the rest of the year and for next year?
1: Ooh, the rest of the year. If you follow us on social media, we're on Facebook and Instagram. We just ignited and announced a new show that we're going to do in partnership with, they call themselves the Lexington Tributarians. They've presented for the past 9 years a tribute concert to raise money for local charities. And we're working with them this year to present a tribute to the redheaded stranger himself, Willie Nelson.
0: Love it.
1: So that'll be the first week in November, Tall Sound tribute to Willie Nelson. This is a submission-based thing, too. So reaching out across the airwaves now, if you know somebody that does a good Willie Nelson song, please check out our socials. There's a link there where you can to apply to perform at the show. We have a panel of folks reviewing submissions, the Tributarians and some Tall Sound folks as well, to pick who that cast of characters is going to be.
0: That sounds like fun. And where do you find it again? On Tall Sound?
1: Yeah, you can find it on our social media, on Facebook and Instagram, T-A-H-L Sound. That'll be in November. And before that, in September, after the Olika series wraps up, we work with the Southland Association to present and coordinate the Southland Street Fair. So that'll be Sunday, September 27th. I believe at this time all our musician and food and bev vendor applications are full, but there are still are a lot of opportunities if you're a craft vendor, if you have a small business and you're making things by hand. We want to showcase those local entrepreneurs. It's a great day on Southland. It coincides with the farmer's market. So the farmer's market typically runs 10 to 2. The street fair starts at noon, so you can come get all your produce and veggies and flowers and the best tomatoes in Lexington at the Southland Farmers Market. And then you can just walk across the street. You can walk down the street because the street will be shut down.
0: Yeah, I like that about that because you can just walk down. Of course, there's all kinds of wonderful vendors and various things to taste and look at. A lot of crafts and stuff like that. I hope that it's not going to be as hot as it was. I think it was last year. It was boiling hot. It was so bad.
1: The event traditionally had been in June as well, which was, you know, typically an even warmer month, especially, you know, in the blacktop there. We can get away with some higher temperatures at the Olika lawn and the grass. But we try to take care of everybody in those hotter times if we're having a blacktop event.
0: Any chance that you can give us a little idea of who's going to be performing? Or is that still...
1: Joe, I guess I could let you in on a little secret
0: Just me, nobody else. Let me know. I'm curious.
1: Yeah. We've got a great set of musicians geared up to play the Southland Street Fair. We just talked with our friend Jessie Lane Powell. She's going to be doing
0: terrific songwriter
1: soul R&B set with a guitarist from Cincinnati, Brandon Coleman. He's a great jazz player. You might recognize him as Ben Solis' guitarist as well. So they're going to be doing a collaboration to kick off the day. We're going to have our friends from Casa de la Cultura do a dance performance in the street. They always have wonderful costume and great group of kids, probably the cutest kids group in Lexington, I would say.
0: That's fun.
1: We had, speaking of kids, Tall Sound's a very family-focused, kid-orientated music and cultural institution here. We've been around for 10 years, and we've seen a lot of families and kids grow up alongside our organization. That's really exciting and powerful to see. So something we did last year was the Tall Sound Music and Games for Kids experiment, where we worked with our friend Waffle Therod. Some people might know him as Wes Smith from the Brothers Smith Band and also one of the front people for the Bolo Mules, a talented country tribute band, and also one of the band members of Nicholas Jamerson, which is one of Kentucky's best songwriters out there right now. Anyway, Wes puts on his Waffle Thurrod hat, and he becomes a synthesizer of sounds and space. And we do this thing called Tall Sound Fun and Games for Kids, where it's a bunch of your favorite sort of PE class games, sports activities with Waffle Thurrod playing music in the background.
0: Fun. Yeah.
1: I didn't realize how big a hit musical chairs was until last year.
0: That's great.
1: We get 40 kids out there in the middle of the street on Southland and do a live musical chairs with a live musician. That's one of the best things you can see, I think.
0: Yeah.
1: That was my favorite show of last year, honestly.
0: That's great.
1: We do tug of war with them. We do a slam dunk contest. So make sure and put Southland Street Fair on your calendar if you got some kids to entertain. That's the ticket right there.
0: What's the date again?
1: That's going to be Sunday, September 27th.
0: All right.
1: It's at the end of fall break. So I think kids, families, once you come back from fall break, that's a great way to ease back into to Lexington activities.
0: And one forward projection for the next year, because I know you start working on next year's as soon as the first one's over. I mean, you give yourself like what, a week or something like that, and then it's right back in on it.
1: Yeah, we take a week back. I don't know. We don't have a lot planned programming wise for next year. I think, you know, being an organization for 10 years, our focus is shifting towards, okay, how can we sustain Tall Sound as an organization and professionalize and get the support and partnerships continuing? So we're thinking, you know, about those things. Maybe not as fun as who's playing the main stage, but, you know, we got to keep these things happening and we got to keep the community and the performers and the volunteers that make it all happen involved and motivated.
0: If people are interested in getting involved and becoming a volunteer, how can they help with Songs? How do they go about that?
1: That's a great question. You can find our website, tallsound.com. There's a link on there to sign up for our newsletter or to send us a message. 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
0: You can check out the full lineup of activities. There's stuff happening tonight, tomorrow, Friday, Saturday, and of course Sunday is the final edition of the Tall Sound Festival over there at Alinka. It's the Bluegrass to the Bayou, or as it's written here, Seth, Bayou to the Bluegrass. Which way it is.
1: We're hopeful in the future to do Bluegrass to the Bayou, where we charter a whole school bus and we get listeners to, you know, meet us here at UKY. We get in the bus and then we all drive to Louisiana.
0: Together. That would be fun. Well, Louisiana's coming to the Bluegrass, and we're gonna go out with the second line here, Seth. Some Dr. John, and of course you want to hear the music of Dr. John. They'll be presenting that over there at Tall Sound on Sunday. Thanks again, Seth, for coming in and talking about what's happening with Tall Sound, and good luck to you for this week and, of course, this weekend and in the future.
1: Yeah, thanks, Joe. Thanks, WUKY.

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Rockin' Roots on 91.3 WKY. She was like a bearded rainbow. Entitled the song SWABR. That's Cream. 1967. We played that one for Ginger Baker's birthday. Would have been 87 today, one of the great rock drummers. Of course, yesterday we lost one of the great rock drummers in Frank Beard, who passed away at the age of 77. ZZ Top coming up in the next hour of Rockin' Roots, as well as news from NPR and WUKY. We'll also have new music from Brandon Flowers and Fantastic Cat. Got that Billy String single. 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Stay with us. 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

0: Live from NPR News, I'm Lakshmi Singh. It was a mixed bag for progressive candidates in Florida's primary races last night. Multiple candidates lost their primaries in some key House races. However, there was a surprise win for the left in the state's Senate contest. Here's NPR's Ashley Lopez.
1: Florida State Representative Angie Nixon ran for the Democratic Party's Senate nomination on a platform of Medicare for All and universal child care. And she defeated Alex Vindman, a national figure during President Trump's first impeachment trial, who drastically outraised Nixon. She now faces a tough race in a state that has become reliably conservative. In House contests, Oliver Larkin, who was backed by the Democratic Socialists of America, lost his challenge to Congressman Jared Moskowitz. Debbie Wasserman Schultz, a long-serving congresswoman, won her primary. She beat a slate of black candidates, which included a progressive candidate for a seat that had long been held by a black representative. Ashley Lopez, NPR News.
0: The U.S. gave Canada a three-day reprieve from new hefty tariffs, 50% levies on $20 billion worth of Canadian goods, from building materials to dairy products. NPR's Emily Fang says President Trump had announced that both sides had reached an agreement just hours before the tariffs were due to take effect.
2: The deadline for these tariffs was supposed to kick in midnight last night, but with less than 2 hours to go before that deadline, Trump announced he was temporarily calling them off. And he wrote on Truth Social, what was key behind this deal was the potential to restart the Keystone Pipeline, a joint project between U.S. and Canadian companies to deliver oil from Canada to the U.S., but it got mired in an environmental controversy, and its permit was ultimately revoked by President Biden through an executive order. Trump rolled back that executive order last year as part of his push to expand the U.S.'s oil and gas sector.
0: That's NPR's Emily Fang reporting. The Israeli military has announced rare criminal investigations into two high-profile attacks during the Gaza War. One is the killing of a 5-year-old Palestinian girl. A film about her death was nominated for an Academy Award. NPR's Daniel Estrin reports from Tel Aviv.
3: The film is called The Voice of Hind Rajab. She was the sole survivor of her family, who was killed by Israeli fire as they fled Gaza City. She called Palestinian paramedics for help in this recorded call. As the paramedics tried to rescue her, they too were killed by Israeli fire. Later, the girl's body was found. Now, more than 2 years later, the Israeli military announced a criminal investigation into that incident and into last year's killing of 15 Palestinian rescue workers in a single attack. Soldiers crushed their vehicles and buried the dead in a mass grave. Israel says it will not open criminal probes into three other attacks that killed aid workers from World Central Kitchen and Doctors Without Borders. Daniel Estrin, NPR News, Tel Aviv.
0: This is NPR.
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6: Good afternoon. I'm Karen Czar for 91.3 WUKY NPR Lexington. A Mercer County man has been arrested in connection with a deadly boat crash at Harrington Lake on July 4th. Kentucky Fish and Wildlife arrested Cody Casey Monday evening. He faces 9 charges, including second-degree manslaughter, first-degree assault, wanton endangerment, and charges related to leaving the scene and failing to render aid. The arrest comes the same day a lawsuit was filed against Casey by families involved in the crash. The lawsuit alleges Casey was driving a 2017 Axis watercraft recklessly, performing donuts and other erratic maneuvers before hitting a stationary pontoon boat head-on. The collision killed 25-year-old Nazar Svenisowski and injured others. The lawsuit accuses Casey of leaving the scene without providing aid. It seeks damages for negligence and other claims. Casey's bond is set at $1 million cash. A pivotal trial for Meta Platforms is underway in a California federal court, where Kentucky and three other states are seeking billions of dollars in damages for social media harms to children. More from Josh James.
7: Attorneys general from California, Colorado, Kentucky, and New Jersey are seeking a financial penalty that could, in theory, total as much as $1.4 trillion, plus changes to how the company operates Facebook and Instagram. 29 states sued the tech giant in 2023 over child safety and privacy. The other 25 will go to trial later. The company also faces lawsuits in state courts. In an interview with WBUR, Kentucky Attorney General Russell Coleman likened the social media platforms to addictive drugs.
8: This is the opioid fight of our time.
7: Coleman said Kentucky's case pits Meta against the state's consumer protection laws.
8: If I produce a widget and I know that widget harms kids, but I market that widget, and I would say market that widget and monetize it quite a bit, as something safe, then I have crossed a threshold. I have run afoul of state's consumer protection statutes. And that's what we're leaning on here. We're saying this essentially is a product that was rolled out knowingly, putting our kids at risk to monetize.
7: Meanwhile, Meta has repeatedly said it believes it has a strong case. In a statement, the social media company said it's, quote, proud of its record in protecting teens on its platforms. For WUKY News, I'm Josh James.
6: Kentucky political donor and former U.S. ambassador to the United Nations, Kelly Kraft, is taking on a new role at Harvard. Kraft has been named a resident fellow at Harvard Kennedy School's Institute of Politics for the fall semester. She'll live on campus and work with students on diplomacy, national politics, and public policy. This is WUKY News, NPR, Lexington.
9: Thank you, Karen. Joe Conkright hanging out with you on 91.3 WUKY. You're home for rockin' roots. We've got outstanding music on the way. Brandon Flowers. I actually had a chance to speak with Brandon Flowers not too long ago, and I'll be posting that interview. We did a video call, and we'll play it on the air as well. You can hear it and we'll catch up with him. His new album, Thrasher, is coming out at the end of the month, and we'll hear his song Plans, which was number one on the Americana charts. Fantastic Cat on deck as well. A little bit later, some Billy Strings and this awesome new song from Devin Gilfillian. Really happy about that one. Well, yesterday we lost Frank Beard at the age of 77, a member of ZZ Top from long ago. Man, he joined the Moving Sidewalks. He was actually friends with Dusty Hill first. They met when they were just teenagers, and then eventually joined forces with Billy Gibbons, and he introduced Billy Gibbons to Dusty Hill, and they formed ZZ Top. This one, they must have had so much fun recording this particular tune. It's off the 1979 album Dueño, and it features Dusty Hill, the bass player, on the vocals. And it also features all three of them, Billy Gibbons and Dusty Hill and Frank Beard playing saxophone. Frank Beard on the alto sax on this particular track. It's called Hi-Fi Mama. We played this one for Frank Beard on WUKY's Rockin' Roots.
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0: Rock and Roots, 91.3 WUKY. Fantastic Cat from the new album Cat Out of Hell. Don't Let Go. You also heard Soul Live, and there was Chaka Khan singing Back Again. That's off their breakout album. Brandon Flowers and his smash song Plans from his upcoming album Thrasher. You heard Rock on Tours with Sunday Driver from the album Help a Stranger. And starting us off on top of the set from 1979 off the Dueyo album, that was ZZ Top with Hi-Fi Mama, featuring drummer Frank Beard playing alto sax and drums. Dusty Hill singing Hi-Fi Mama. We lost Frank Beard yesterday at the age of 77, so we've been playing some songs from the ZZ Top catalog. Joe Conkright hanging out with you. Lots of other things to celebrate. It's National Potato Day and World Humanitarian Day. International Bowtie Day. We'll wait all year for that. And National Photography Day. A good one. So we've got music in a moment. We'll hear something from Deep Purple. It's Ian Gillan's birthday today. Born on August 19th, 1945, vocalist for Deep Purple. Got a Deep Purple song coming up in a bit. Also, that new single from Billy Strings. Some Jenny Lewis as well on deck on WUKY. Forecast calls for some showers tonight. It's been pretty nice the last couple of days with some sunshine, but we are expecting showers and maybe some thunderstorms passing through the region with a low of 67, tomorrow high of 82. Those showers and thunderstorms will continue into Thursday, mainly before noon. And then it's shaping up to be a pretty beautiful weekend, just an ever so slight chance of showers. But looks like mostly sunny for Friday, Saturday, and Sunday with a high around 85. It looks like 82 right now at WUKY.
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0: Thank you so much for choosing WUKY, where NPR rocks at 91.3. I mentioned Ian Gillan, one of the great rock vocalists with Deep Purple, especially on the Machine Head album. Here he is from that classic album, Ian Gillan. 81 today, and here he is singing Maybe I'm a Leo on WUKY's Rock.

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0: And
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2: 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We're NPR Rocks at 91.3. 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And make

Ohio, a long time ago. And Brother Wilbur, born in 1867, not on this day. But anyways, they make it for Orville. I'm sure Wilbur probably didn't feel so great. They made it National Aviation Day on Orville's birthday. But there you go. Here's a flying song for you from the Flying Burrito Brothers. Kind of, not really a flying song, but from the Flying Burrito Brothers. Let's go back to 1969 for this Dylan cover, If You Gotta Go, on WUKY's Rockin' Roots on National Aviation Day.

0: Listener-supported radio, 91.3 WKY, Devin Gilfillian from the album Time Will Tell. New music on Rock and Roots, Black Dog Rabbit Hole, the name of that track. You also heard the Flying Burrito Brothers for National Aviation Day, If You Gotta Go, from the Burrito Deluxe album, that Bob Dylan tune. Good one. Buffalo Traffic Jam coming up with new music. Also, Lucy Dacus, She's Planting Tomatoes on Rockin' Roots.
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0: 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Great new song there, Planting Tomatoes. And we also heard Buffalo Traffic Jam with Luckiest Man Alive, their new single from the Pictures of You album. Celebrating National Photography Day, that's World Humanitarian Day, National Potato Day, National Aviation Day. It's also the birthday of some Rock and Roll Hall of Famers. John Deacon, bass player for Queen, 75 today. We got some Queen on the other side of the news from NPR. In addition to that, new music from Monrovia and Bridget Calls Me Baby out of Chicago. And David Gilmour. Stay with us.
1: Live from NPR News, I'm Lakshmi Singh. President Trump says on Truth Social that he is nominating Dr. Heidi Overton to lead the Food and Drug Administration. Overton has regularly briefed Trump on health policy matters. She was present when the president issued an executive order recently to reduce the number of childhood vaccinations, a move widely criticized by public health experts. The United Arab Emirates says it is suspending all trade with Iran after it came under Iranian missile attack. NPR's Hadil Al-Shalchi has the latest.
2: The Emirati Ministry of Foreign Affairs announced that it was halting all trade, commercial exchanges, and financial transactions with Iran until further notice after what it called, quote, regional escalations. On Tuesday, the UAE's defense ministry said Iranian missiles fell in open water. The Iranian foreign minister denied the allegation. The UAE came under intense fire as Iran targeted U.S. installations in the Gulf and Jordan at the beginning of the almost six-month war that shows no sign of ending. The latest sanction will put increasing pressure on Iran as the U.S. prepares to expand its economic restrictions on the country. Hadil Al-Shalchi, NPR News, Istanbul.
1: Voters in Alaska narrowed the field in races for Congress and governor during yesterday's primary elections. Alaska Public Media's Eric Stone reports all eyes are on the state's U.S. Senate race, which Democrats hope will help them flip the chamber.
3: Democratic former Congresswoman Mary Peltola is leading incumbent Republican Senator Dan Sullivan in the race for Senate. Both will advance to the general election in November, according to a race call by the Associated Press. Who will take the third and fourth spots on the ballot after Alaska's unique top four nonpartisan primary is up in the air. But as of late Thursday night, a retired teacher with the same first and last name as the incumbent Sullivan looked as if he might make the cut. Some Republicans have accused him of trying to siphon votes from the incumbent Sullivan. The teacher, though, insists he's simply fed up with the senator who shares his name. Alaska voters also narrowed a 17-candidate field to four in the race for governor. For NPR News, I'm Eric Stone in Juneau.
1: Kenyan authorities are investigating a helicopter crash that may have involved American lives. ABC News and NBC News both cite the State Department in reporting four U.S. deaths. Kenya's aviation agency says there were seven people on board the aircraft when it went down this morning in a remote part of northern Kenya. The locally owned Lady Lori helicopter says the aircraft was operating a charter flight when it crashed. It was carrying guests with Travel Company and Beyond. Ukrainian President Volodymyr Zelensky's fired one of the most senior members of his government in the wake of a broad corruption investigation that has also implicated a former lawmaker, bank officials, and Ukraine's former justice and energy ministers. Yesterday, the recently ousted defense minister demanded national elections. However, Zelensky says the law bars such a vote while Ukraine is at war with Russia. You're listening to NPR News.
0: Thank you so much for choosing WUKY. We're NPR Rocks at 91.3. Joe Conkright hanging out with you. There's more news at the top of the next hour and World Cafe at 2 o'clock. So we'll have more music all the way through this hour leading you up to that. Some great new sounds on the way. Kacey Musgraves has a brand new single. We'll check that out a little bit later in the hour. We've been celebrating all kinds of special things today. National Potato Day, pretty impressive. Also, World Humanitarian Day, National Photography Day. Here's one for the birthday of John Deacon, Hall of Fame member, bass player for Queen, and he wrote this song. He's responsible for it. Came out in 1980. John Deacon, 75. Another one, Bites the Dust, on Rockin' Roots, Queen.

0: Rockin' Roots, 91.3 WUKY. Bridget Calls Me Baby from Chicago. A good song there. I Can Take the Sun Out of the Sky. Also in the set, that was made of staples from her album Your Good Fortune, Fight. We had Monrovia with a brand new song from the Bloodline record, Field Song. That's a cool tune. And David Gilmour of Pink Floyd from his most recent solo album, Luck and Strange, Dark and Velvet Nights. On top of the set from 1980, that was Queen and bass player John Deacon who wrote the song. Another One Bites the Dust. John Deacon, 75 today, member of that rock and roll group, Queen. Other birthdays to celebrate: Ginger Baker, born on this day, of course, drummer for Queen. Drummer for Cream. Got Cream and Queen. Ian Gillan, vocalist for Deep Purple. I don't know what it is. Something over in England. A lot of folks born on August 19th in various years. Also, Johnny Nash's birthday. We're going to play something from Johnny Nash, a great vocalist. He's no longer with us, but he would have been 86 today. Also on deck, a couple of fine female vocalists and songwriters, Sean Colvin, and a brand new song from Casey Musgraves on deck. Joe Conkright hanging out with you. Very happy to be here on this beautiful afternoon in the bluegrass. We've got a chance of showers overnight, maybe even a thunderstorm with a low of 67. Showers, thunderstorms in the morning tomorrow, mainly tapping out before noon, a high of 82 for your Thursday, and then it looks like a beautiful weekend, Friday, Saturday, and Sunday. 85 for a high on Saturday. It looks about as warm as it's going to get, but you just never know. It is going to be a beautiful weekend. It's 82 now at WUKY.
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0: Brand new music from Casey Musgraves on listener-supported radio 91.3 WKY. Her new album is called Middle of Nowhere. It's a good one. Featuring that song there, Mexico Honey. You heard Sean Colvin from her 1992 album Fat City, Set the Prairie on Fire. New music from Happy Landing, the band, and also Death Cab for Cutie on deck. And we'll hear something from Johnny Nash's catalog. He's celebrating. Johnny Nash would have been 86 today. And we'll have a mashed potato song as well on Rockin' Roots.
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0: Thank you so much for choosing WUKY, where NPR rocks at 91.3. We got a potato song coming up for National Potato Day. But also, this one from Johnny Nash's catalog. He wrote and released this song back in 1972. I can see clearly now. But this version from 2014, Studio Rio, with the late, great Johnny Nash. Johnny would have been 86 today. I can see clearly now on WUKY's Rockin' Roots.

0: WKYY NPR rocks at 91.3. Taking you back to 1960, some roots for your rock and roots. That was Nat Kendrick and the Swans, otherwise known as James Brown. He didn't sing on that song. He wanted to cash in on some of that sweet mashed potato money. It was a big dance craze in the 60s. Miami DJ King Coleman singing on the track so that James could not violate his exclusive contract with Federal Records, but that one there considered part of the James Brown catalog. Do the mashed potatoes. It's National Potato Day. Why not? We'll have another one from with some mashed potato time. We'll hear D.D. Sharp's 1962 classic in just a little bit. You heard in the set new music from Happy Landing with a tune called Machines from their Big Sun record. Death Cab for Cutie sang Stone Over Water from the album I Built You a Tower. And that was a 2014 recording by Studio Rio with the original track of Johnny Nash from 1972. I can see clearly now. Johnny Nash would have been 86 today. We've got that D.D. Sharp tune coming up for Mashed Potato Day, and we have another one from ZZ Top's catalog because Frank Beard passed, and we'll hear Jesse Wells on WUKY's Rockin' Roots.
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0: You just heard Cardinals performing live for World Cafe. That song was I Like You. It's on their new debut album, Masquerade. I've been hanging out with Ewan Manning from Cardinals today, and it's been really nice talking to you, Ewan. Thank you so much for being here.
1: Thanks for having me, Raina. Nice to meet you.
0: Nice to meet you, too. I'm Raina Duras, back in a moment with more World Cafe.
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0: 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Here's Lola Young. Messy.

Stepson, when he's loaded, has a gun. 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

0: I guess time just makes fools of us all. That is Father John Misty. A new song from Lake Street Dive about waiting for a long time. Be right back on World Cafe.
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0: Hey, I'm Raina. It's World Cafe. Lake Street Dive are back with a new single. First new music from them in 2 years. And if you missed them, or really if you've ever missed anyone who's been gone for a while, you might hear a little bit of truth in this song. The band says, "You're Never Around is the manic rumination of a lover left at home while their other half tours the world, perhaps in a band. They're waiting, counting the hours, and clinging to talismans." It's Lake Street Dive. You're Never Around.

0: Three more days. Rayla Montaigne, coming up to the end of this hour of World Cafe. Thank you to Cardinals for being my guests this hour. And thanks to World Cafe senior producer Kimberly Janod for her work on that session. Also, thanks to our affiliates all across the country who bring you this show. We produce it at WXPN at the University of Pennsylvania in Philadelphia. I'm Raina Duris. Thanks for listening to World Cafe from NPR.
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0: 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They say summer camp is a place where you can make lifelong friends. And it's also possibly where you can find bandmates. Coming up, you'll hear this London band who met at classical music camp. And there is nothing to see here except sweetness. They're called Mary in the Junkyard. That's coming up. Plus, new music from Alabama Shakes. Okay.

0: Don't know if there's an artist whose tour I've heard more about this summer. It's been huge. He plays yet another sold-out show tonight at Chase Field in Phoenix. That is Noah Kahan with Doors. No need to buy tickets for the mini two-song concert coming up. Live from the Archives is next on World Cafe.
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0: 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And it is. But when you hear the Black Crowes talk about your next song, you might feel that maybe some of this stuff has happened before. Raina Durr is with you on World Cafe. It's live from the archives, playing you a couple of live recordings from the vault. Here's the Black Crowes talking about their song Goodbye, Daughters of the Revolution when they came by in 2008.
3: It's a song about freedom, really. And it's funny, as we are ending the last 8 years of a regime that likes to use that word a lot. But like most people, they fail to realize that that's a two-way street there, home skillet. And your idea of freedom is somebody else's idea of something else, and vice versa. And it's a rock and roll song about what our version of it could be, you know.
0: Sounds kind of familiar, doesn't it? Live at World Cafe, the Black Crowes, Goodbye, Daughters of the Revolution.

0: Okay, I feel good. I feel empowered. I feel like I can take on anything right now. How about you? After that song, the calm after that storm is just a minute away on World Cafe.
1: Medicare launched a pilot program in July that could make some popular weight loss drugs known as GLP-1s more affordable, but millions of Medicare patients won't qualify.
2: I'm at risk for stroke. I'm pre-diabetic, and yet I can't get it.
1: 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That story on the next All Things Considered from NPR News.
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0: Something really pretty for you out of Nashville next on World Cafe. I'm Raina Duras. The two voices you're hearing here are Abigail Rose and Weston Hunter. This is Betty's in the Band.

0: One of my favorite Dinosaur Jr. songs, The Wagon. Pulling up to the end of this edition of World Cafe. Thanks for letting me hang out with you and play you some music today. And thanks to all of our affiliate stations who make that possible and carry this show across the country. We produce it at WXPN at the University of Pennsylvania in Philadelphia. I'm Raina Duris. 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
5: In Ukraine, and if we don't provide these Patriot missile batteries, they're going to suffer grievous damage.
4: We hear thoughts from a recent congressional delegation trip to Ukraine about the shortage of munitions there.
6: It's Wednesday, August 19th, and this is All Things Considered from NPR News.
4: I'm Elsa Chang.
6: And I'm Juana Summers. More than 1,000 refugees who fled Afghanistan have been stuck in Qatar for 5 years.
7: We have a moral obligation to those we served with in Afghanistan. We had a promise. And a promise is made should be promises kept.
4: Also, a shipment of rare books somehow ended up at an Amazon AI training warehouse.
8: Because they already scraped the internet, the next logical step is to scan books.
6: And clues about longevity in the immune systems of Japanese people over 100 years old.
4: Those stories and more after this news.
9: Live from NPR News in Washington, I'm Ryland Barton. The federal debt topped $40 trillion today, a new high water mark that shows no sign of receding. The news comes just 5 months after the debt surpassed $39 trillion. The government continues to pile up debt at a rapid clip as spending outstrips revenue by more than $2 trillion a year. The Trump administration blames the deficit on Democrats. As negotiations between the U.S. and Iran remained at a standstill, President Trump downplayed the significance of the ongoing closure of the Strait of Hormuz today, saying nations are getting their oil and gas elsewhere.
10: People have found other alternatives, which they never thought about. Texas, Alaska, Louisiana, and other places. In addition, a lot of pipelines, record numbers of pipelines are being built. So I think the Hormuz Strait's not going to be quite as important as it was in the past.
9: Closure of the strait continues to disrupt world energy markets. The national average price for a gallon of regular gas is $4.08. Before Israel and the U.S. launched the war in February, it was $2.98. Trump says he may reopen negotiations with Iran at some point. Earlier this week, he threatened to bomb U.S. ally Oman for discussing a plan to reopen the strait with Iran. Three candidates President Trump endorsed lost in yesterday's Republican primaries in Florida and Wyoming. As NPR's Tamara Keith reports, there may be some cracks emerging in the president's grip on the Republican Party.
11: The win rate for candidates President Trump has endorsed remains well over 90%. But in the crowded primary field for Florida's 19th congressional district, Trump endorsed late, and his pick came in second. Scandal-plagued Congressman Corey Mills failed in his bid for re-election in Florida's 7th congressional district. Trump had endorsed him early, but in an after-the-fact social media post, the president claimed he had told Mills to drop out. In Wyoming's Republican gubernatorial primary, Trump's endorsed candidate also lost to a more moderate Republican, and it wasn't even close. Tamara Keith, NPR News.
9: The course for this weekend's IndyCar race in Washington, D.C. will take cars at top speeds right past multiple art galleries and history museums. That's raised concerns. NPR's Rachel Treisman reports.
12: The race cars will travel at up to 180 miles per hour, right past landmarks like the National Archives Building and Smithsonian's National Air and Space Museum. Art historian Mary Okin worries the vibrations could harm the artifacts inside.
13: Independence Avenue is a 25-mile-per-hour zone. That's not some accident of faith that it's a great idea to violate.
12: IndyCar and the White House say they are following all protocols and don't expect damage. The National Gallery of Art says it ran vibration tests and is taking precautions. That includes boarding up some outdoor sculptures. Rachel Treisman, NPR News.
9: Major U.S. stock indexes rose today. 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
2: I'm Josh James for WUKY News, NPR, Lexington. Kentucky now has at least 11 confirmed cases of measles, and more are expected. The counties currently affected include Christian, Owen, Todd, Trigg, and Washington. Kentucky Health Secretary Dr. Stephen Stack tells WKYT vaccination remains the best method of prevention.
15: If you get your children and yourself immunized for measles, you're in good shape. I mean, it would be very unlikely for you to get measles, even if you're surrounded by people who actually are contagious with measles.
2: U.S. Health Secretary Robert F. Kennedy Jr., a longtime vaccine skeptic who has spread misinformation about the measles, mumps, rubella, or MMR vaccine, is urging Americans to get their children vaccinated against the disease. A record share of kindergartners in the United States had an exemption for a required vaccination during the last school year. Nationally, case numbers are reaching levels not seen in the last 35 years. And KET Executive Director and CEO Shay Hopkins says she's retiring at the end of the year. Hopkins, who worked for KET for four decades, led the statewide public media network for nearly 17 years. According to a release, Hopkins oversaw a doubling in the use of KET's programs and services. Under her watch, KET has been recognized with 40 regional Emmy Awards and 144 nominations, 83 national and state awards, and other accolades. Hopkins called it, quote, an immense privilege to serve everyone who values the network's work, and she has agreed to stay through a transition as a search committee begins its work in the coming weeks to determine her successor. Scattered thunderstorms possible tonight under mainly cloudy skies. We could see strong gusty winds as well as we drop to 68. This is WUKY News, NPR, Lexington.

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1: It's 518 at 91.3 WUKY. Expect isolated thunderstorms this evening. They become more widespread overnight. Storms may contain strong, gusty winds. We'll have a low of 68. Thunderstorms stick around tomorrow morning, then mainly cloudy. And more storms by tomorrow afternoon with a high of 81. One injury collision right now inbound Nicholasville Road at East Reynolds Road. The right and middle lanes are blocked. Coming up, President Trump is facing criticism for reducing the number of joint military drills with longtime ally South Korea. The move may also be part of a pivot away from Asia as conflicts in the Middle East sap U.S. military resources. A closer look coming up in 20 minutes on 91.3 WUKY News.
2: 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The gala is a journey through time, past, present, and the future. The event will feature era-themed cuisine, drinks, entertainment, and more. 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

0: 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I'm Elsa Chang.
1: And I'm Juana Summers. Coming up, the first scientific data from Oregon's experiment to legalize and regulate psilocybin.
2: And to see that the whole thing did not blow up in this regulated business environment is definitely good news.
0: That story and more coming up after this summary of the day's news.
3: Live from NPR News in Culver City, California, I'm Dwayne Brown. The United Arab Emirates says it's suspending all trade with Iran. This after it came under Iranian missile attack. NPR's Adil Al-Shawchi has more.
4: The Emirati Ministry of Foreign Affairs announced that it was halting all trade, commercial exchanges, and financial transactions with Iran until further notice after what it called, quote, regional escalations. On Tuesday, the UAE's defense ministry said Iranian missiles fell in open water. The Iranian foreign minister denied the allegation. The UAE came under intense fire as Iran targeted U.S. installations in the Gulf and Jordan at the beginning of the almost six-month war that shows no sign of ending. The latest sanction will put increasing pressure on Iran as the U.S. prepares to expand its economic restrictions on the country. Hedil Al-Shalchi, NPR News, Istanbul.
3: The Justice Department is pushing back on former FBI Director James Comey's allegations that his criminal case over a social media post is improper and vindictive. Federal prosecutors are urging a judge to deny Comey's bid to have the case dismissed, as we hear from NPR's Ryan Lucas.
5: In a new court filing, federal prosecutors deny that Comey is being selectively targeted for prosecution. They say the decision to pursue the case was made without any influence from the attorney general or the president. Comey is charged with making threats against President Trump in a photo posted on social media of seashells arranged to say 8647. Prosecutors argue that, quote, there is no serious dispute, end quote, that the photo could be viewed as a violent threat against Trump, and they urged the court to deny Comey's bid to have the case dismissed. Comey asked a judge to throw out the case last month, arguing that he is being singled out because of his criticism of Trump. Ryan Lucas, NPR News, Washington.
3: Stocks rebounded on Wall Street after some positive earnings reports, including from Target. This is NPR.
6: I'm Josh James for WUKY News, NPR, Lexington. Fayette County Public Schools is proposing slightly lower property tax rates for 2026-27 while working to address an estimated $15 million budget deficit. More from Karen Czar.
7: The proposed real estate tax rate would drop from 79.8 to 79.7 cents per $100 of assessed value. The rate for eligible personal property would fall from 83 to 81.1 cents, while motor vehicle taxes would remain unchanged. Fayette County Public Schools Interim Chief Financial Officer Kina Koh said, despite the lower rates, FCPS expects to collect nearly $22 million more in property tax revenue, largely because of rising property values in Fayette County.
8: It's called the 4% rate. That is from the Kentucky Department of Education. That's what it comes to us as. And yes, it does provide us with 4% more revenue. But unless your assessments have gone up, you should see a lower tax bill because the tax rate itself is going down.
7: District officials said the deficit has fallen by about $2 million and that July spending was nearly 5% lower than a year earlier. FCPS is also using a $95 million short-term loan to help cover expenses until expected revenue arrives in October. Koh said next year's budget will be balanced with a required 2% contingency.
8: Nothing about the tax rates, of course, affects where we end FY26. This is all going into FY27, and we will be putting forward a balanced budget with a 2% contingency.
7: Officials added that any further cuts will focus on operations because employees are already under contract. The Board of Education is expected to vote on the tax rates and the 26-27 budget on September 10th. For WUKY News, I'm Karen Czar.
6: This is WUKY News, NPR, Lexington.
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0: This is All Things Considered from NPR News. I'm Elsa Chang.
10: And I'm Juana Summers. Primary elections in Alaska last night set the stage for some big races in the fall. One's for a Senate seat that could be key in Democrats' efforts to take control of the Senate in the midterms. And Democrats could be getting some momentum going into the race for governor there. They're still counting votes, but joining us now with an update is Liz Ruskin with Alaska Public Media in Anchorage. Hey there.
11: Hi, Juana.
10: So, Liz, just to start, I know that Alaska has a sort of unusual primary system. Remind us how it works.
11: Yeah, it's an open primary. All candidates are on the same ballot, and the top four of any party advance to the November ballot. And they will be counting votes from this primary for two more weeks. It's, you know, a big state with a lot of transportation challenges. Ballots mailed on Election Day have 10 days to arrive. Some are coming from villages off the road system that depend on small airplanes for mail service.
10: Okay, let's dig into these races, starting with the Senate. We know, according to the Associated Press race call, that Republican Senator Dan Sullivan is in the top four. So is Mary Peltola, the Democrat, trying to flip that seat blue? How's the race shaping up?
11: Peltola is a former congresswoman from rural Alaska. She and Sullivan are way ahead of everyone else. They will be on the November ballot. She's running a few percentage points ahead of him. Peltola was the first Indigenous Alaskan elected to Congress. She won a special election in 22, then a regular election that year. But she lost her seat to a Republican 2 years ago when Trump was on the ballot. Here's Peltola addressing supporters last night, sounding a national theme, affordability.
12: We are getting crushed by corporate greed. Dan Sullivan, every single vote, votes along with corporate greed. He is there for every fat cat in the nation, from healthcare to fuel to groceries.
11: And Sullivan last night at his campaign event took a veiled jab at Peltola for her motto of, quote, fish family freedom.
13: Some people talk about fisheries. Others, like myself, we act and get things done on fisheries. Cleaning up our oceans, strengthening our salmon runs, banning Russian and Chinese trawl-caught fish from coming into our country.
11: Sullivan said he's passed a lot of bills in Congress for Alaska.
10: Liz, put this into context for us. How does this fit into the national picture for control of the Senate?
11: This race is one of only four Senate seats in the country that the Cook Political Report rates as a toss-up. Right now, Republicans only hold the Senate by a few seats. So with control of the chamber at stake, we've already seen a lot of campaign money from people outside of Alaska.
10: And I do want to end by talking about the governor's race. There are some signs it could be close. I will point out that that's a job currently held by a Republican.
11: Yeah, and the results so far show two Democrats topping the primary results. They've advanced to the general election, per the AP. One is a former state lawmaker, Tom Begich. He's from a prominent political family. His brother, Mark Begich, was a U.S. senator. The other Democrat in the top four for governor is Jonathan Kreis Tompkins. He goes by JKT. He's also a former legislator, and he's portraying himself as a dynamic younger Democrat who can win the state. The other two spots in the top four have not been called yet. They'll almost certainly go to a couple of conservatives from a large PAC.
10: Liz Ruskin of Alaska Public Media in Anchorage, thanks so much.
11: Thank you, Juana.
0: A decade ago, the U.S. was in its pivot to Asia era, focusing diplomatic and military resources on countering a more powerful China, while also nurturing closer ties with fast-growing Asian economies. But today, conflicts in the Middle East are once again taking up most of America's military resources. This week, the only American carrier formation in the Pacific was diverted to the Middle East. And analysts say that pivot to Asia is over, if it really ever began. NPR's Emily Feng reports.
14: On paper, Trump administration officials say Asia remains a priority. Here's Elbridge Colby, Undersecretary of War for Policy, speaking earlier this month to reporters about countering Chinese aggression after a trip to Southeast Asia.
15: They don't want a big war. Nobody wants a big war.
14: Including the Philippines, he said, a key U.S. ally in the Pacific region.
15: But you understand that you have to be strong to ensure that you can prevent that outcome.
14: He was speaking about deterrence, mostly against the Philippines' regional competitor, China. But Asia is far from the U.S. president's agenda these days. In August, Trump reduced the number of joint military drills with South Korea, citing a long-held grudge about U.S. security.
16: It's inconsistent with published U.S. strategy documents and policy speeches, which really hurts U.S. credibility.
14: That's Drew Thompson, a former senior defense official in the Obama and first Trump administrations. Now he's a fellow at the S. Rajaratnam School of International Studies in Singapore. No ally expects unconditional support from Washington, he says.
16: But sudden policy reversals and arbitrary shifts cause allies to increase their hedging behavior, and that reduces the strength of alliance relationships.
14: An assessment released this month by the conservative think tank the Heritage Foundation found the U.S. only had a fraction of the key interceptor missiles needed for defense in the event of any potential Chinese invasion of Taiwan. That was true even before the Iran war further depleted American munition stocks. Randall Shriver, a former Assistant Secretary of Defense during Trump's first term, says that could embolden China.
17: It's possible that China's looking at all of this and saying, you know, perhaps we're the ones who should engage in opportunistic aggression when we look at some of our long-held ambitions like those related to Taiwan, the South China Sea.
14: The South China Sea, where China's been trying to claim more territory. Dan Blumenthal, a senior fellow at the think tank the American Enterprise Institute, says there have been long-term shortages in munitions and logistics in the Western Pacific region.
18: We could see the shortfalls coming.
14: That are now painfully obvious. As early as the Bush administration in the early 2000s, when Blumenthal was senior director for China and Taiwan at the Defense Department, he saw the U.S. was trying to pivot more to Asia. But
19: the pivot never was properly resourced, never took off.
14: Middle East conflicts and budget battles kept drawing resources away. China was watching the entire time, says Mike Dom, a former naval intelligence officer, now a fellow with the Aerospace Research Center at the Mitchell Institute.
20: I was working at the U.S. Embassy in Beijing in 2014 when Admiral Wu Shengli, who was the commander of China's Navy at the time, thanked a U.S. Navy admiral for what was supposed to be the rebalance of U.S. forces to the Pacific.
14: Thanked the U.S. in front of Dom.
20: The Chinese admiral noted the U.S. never really rebalanced its forces in any meaningful way.
14: Meaning the U.S. could not extract itself from conflicts in the Middle East, all while China improved its Navy capabilities. Emily Feng, NPR News, Washington.
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23: 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It's Dr. Greg Davis on medicine.
24: Lyme disease, a tick-borne illness, affects approximately 500,000 Americans a year. My guest today is going to talk about his novel research looking at ways to control this disease. Dr. Brian Stevenson is a professor in the UK College of Medicine's Department of Microbiology, Immunology, and Molecular Genetics, as well as the Martin Gatton College of Agriculture, Food, and Environment's Department of Entomology.
1: Brian, thank you very much for talking with me. I learned a lot from a recent UK Now article talking about some of the research that you're doing, and I'm ashamed to say I had no clue about this before, is that there's a symbiotic relationship between the bacteria that causes Lyme disease and a bacteriophage, a virus that is also in the tick with the bacteria, and you're looking at ways perhaps of utilizing that knowledge? Yeah.
2: So all bacteria that can cause Lyme disease in humans are naturally parasitized by a virus, multiple copies of the virus. And it's kind of funny how this has come full circle. I discovered those 30 years ago, and we spend a lot of time characterizing their DNA elements and what they produce, and that's largely what we've been doing. And now we're coming back to, okay, these viruses are in the bacteria. And normally, yeah, they're symbiotic. They get along just fine. They don't kill the bacteria. They have a symbiosis, they're a detente. But there is one point in the tick to vertebrate infectious cycle when the virus does become activated and produce infectious particles and kill some of the bacteria. And so two new grants that I've received, one from the federal government and one from the Global Lyme Alliance, a foundation, are focused on what are the controls for these viruses? How are they in communication with the bacteria to make sure that they don't go haywire and kill the bacteria? And our goal, which we're well into it, and we should know within a month or two, is can we override that? And so we have potential there for therapies for persistent infections in humans and others, where we could induce the bacteriophages to kill the bacteria that are inside, that are infecting a person.
1: Well, Brian, before we part, is there anything else you would want our listeners to know about this current research and hopes for the future?
2: This is another example of, we still don't have the new therapy, but the potential of the therapy is really coming from very basic research of just trying to understand what does this organism look like? What are the bacteria like? What's its DNA composition? And from those studies of 30 odd years ago, where we were asking those questions, we identified these are bacteriophages, these are viruses. And the recognition that, well, there must be these controls. And we learned a lot about gene regulation in Borrelia, the Lyme disease spirochete, and we're going to be applying that to another application. So one never really knows where basic science is going to go, but without the basic science, we're nowhere. We'd never get to where we are right now. And as you know, there's plenty of examples of just, curiosity. I wonder what this is. Well, now we have CRISPR. Now we have GFP. Now we have PCR. We have all of these phenomenal technologies that really just came out of very basic research.
1: My thanks today to Dr. Brian Stevenson, professor in the UK College of Medicine and the Martin Gatton College of Agriculture, Food, and Environment, for talking with us about novel treatments for Lyme disease. For more information, visit our website at wuky.org. 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
4: 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There are no trans players in the WNBA. And all heck broke loose. It was some of the culture war's greatest hits. Protests.
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1: Here's your LEX18 storm tracker forecast on WUKY. The rest of your Wednesday is fairly quiet. Look for more rain and storms to roll in beyond midnight, though. Some of the rain could be heavy overnight as lows dip to the mid-60s. The shower action will linger into your Thursday, especially early on. Later, we see mostly cloudy skies with highs in the low 80s again. I'm meteorologist Emily McKinney.
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2: 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Meanwhile, Trump insists the Strait of Hormuz remains open and operating, but what's actually happening there? On the next morning edition from NPR News.
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5: For Irish band Cardinals, songwriting is about storytelling, says frontman Ewan Manning.
6: I like reject the idea that songwriting has to be like, it's like diary entries, you know. My favorite songwriters had the ability to tell stories that weren't just like ripped directly from their personal lives.
5: That also applies to a song like this one you're hearing right now, The Burning of Cork. While it's inspired by history, it's not a direct historical account. More the band trying to capture a feeling and the band's relationship with the city, which was set ablaze by the British during the Irish War of Independence.
6: My brother said it well a while ago there, where it's like you have these people that you believe are supposed to protect you, and then, you know, they come into your city and they just like torch it, essentially. So like, you know, you can still see the effects of that.
5: Cardinals perform songs from their album Masquerade today. I'm Raina Duris, and this is World Cafe. You can think of this session with an Irish rock band as maybe a little appetizer, something to get you ready for our new Sense of Place Dublin series that gets rolling next week. Really, really excited to share that with you. Right now, here's a little Sheryl Crow. There Goes the Neighborhood.

0: You just heard Cardinals performing live for World Cafe. That song was I Like You. It's on their new debut album, Masquerade. I've been hanging out with Ewan Manning from Cardinals today, and it's been really nice talking to you, Ewan. Thank you so much for being here.
1: Thanks for having me, Raina. Nice to meet you.
0: Nice to meet you, too. I'm Raina Duras, back in a moment with more World Cafe.
2: Here's your LAX 18 storm tracker forecast on WUKY. The rest of your Wednesday is fairly quiet. Look for more rain and storms to roll in beyond midnight, though. Some of the rain could be heavy overnight as lows dip to the mid-60s. The shower action will linger into your Thursday, especially early on. Later, we see mostly cloudy skies with highs in the low 80s again. I'm meteorologist Emily McKinney.
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0: 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They're a band from Cork, Ireland on World Cafe. 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It was very cool. 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Here's Lola Young. Messy.

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1: This week in This American Life, the aircraft carrier USS Abraham Lincoln has been in the news lately because of an extra-long deployment that's taken a toll on its crew. So we decided that we were going to replay an old episode showing what that life is really like. You sleep in a room with 196 other people. 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
0: Hey, I'm Raina. It's World Cafe. Lake Street Dive are back with a new single. First new music from them in 2 years. And if you missed them, or really if you've ever missed anyone who's been gone for a while, you might hear a little bit of truth in this song. The band says, "You're Never Around is the manic rumination of a lover left at home while their other half tours the world, perhaps in a band. They're waiting, counting the hours, and clinging to talismans." It's Lake Street Dive. You're never around.

0: Three more days. Rayla Montaigne, coming up to the end of this hour of World Cafe. Thank you to Cardinals for being my guests this hour. And thanks to World Cafe senior producer Kimberly Janod for her work on that session. Also, thanks to our affiliates all across the country who bring you this show. We produce it at WXPN at the University of Pennsylvania in Philadelphia. I'm Raina Duris. 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
0: They say summer camp is a place where you can make lifelong friends. And it's also possibly where you can find bandmates. Coming up, you'll hear this London band who met at classical music camp. And there is nothing to see here except sweetness. They're called Mary in the Junkyard. That's coming up. 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